0: breezy and the temp 49. And then tomorrow, cloudy with some wind and the temp 71. And that's the weather for the northern Shenandoah Valley listening area.
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0: can remember the day that you were born, the day that you came into this world. 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
1: Glory.
0: Now let me ask you this. How many of you can remember that second birth? Listen, that's what's going to take you home. I want to tell you something.

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1: There's one verse that unlocks the entire Gospel of Mark. When we learn it, the whole book opens before us. Today on Insight for Living, Chuck Swindoll begins his series on the life of Jesus. Right from the start, Chuck provides valuable context and helps us grasp this gospel as one unified message, from the first verse to the last, before the details pull us in different directions. At the center of it all stands a single verse that glues everything together. We'll pick up right where we left off on yesterday's program.
2: For half of Mark, he is coming to serve, not to be served. And for the last half of Mark, he is giving his life a ransom for many. Chapter 10, verse 45 says that. So memorize the key verse of Mark. 10:45, the Son of Man did not come to be served, but to serve. That's chapters 1 through 8, about in the middle. And chapter 8, about in the middle, verse 30, 31, all the way to chapter 16, and to give his life a ransom for many. So the emphasis at the beginning is serving. The emphasis at the end is his death and his resurrection, the price he paid for our sins. The first part of Mark, he's with multitudes of people. The last part of Mark, he's focusing in on the 12. Because they were sick and broken, he healed people. Because they were hopeless, he encouraged people. Because they were sinful, he forgave people. The religious officials cannot stand him. Religion has no place for the genuine, authentic Christian message. It's traditionalism filled with legalism. Religion is the dead faith filled with ritual and liturgy and bogged down in the stuff of religion. Christianity gives you wind beneath your wings so you can fly freely because of God's grace. Mark unfolds all of that for us, and he doesn't cut a corner when it comes to the Savior's suffering and death. Look at the right part of the angle chart. He pressed the claim Messiah toward the end of the book. He spent more time alone with his disciples toward the end of the book. He encountered more open conflict with the authorities. He was hated and deserted and crucified, ultimately bodily and miraculously raised from the dead. When you speak of the resurrection, use the words bodily and miraculously. It'll help keep you accurate. It was in fact in a body, and it was in fact a miracle. That's the book as a whole. One more. See the circles? How different it begins than it ends. At the beginning, we have one man who baptizes Jesus. The baptizer announces the coming Christ. Now, I don't put Baptist because everybody thinks he's a Southern Baptist. So this is a baptizer. John is a baptizer, okay? The baptizer announces the coming Christ. That's at the beginning of the book. But look at the end. The believers are proclaiming the risen Christ. That's what's happened in the book. This one who came, this one John baptized, this one whose life and ministry was ignited with power by the Holy Spirit, this is my beloved Son in whom I am well pleased, said the Father at his baptism. This one who hit the floor running and ministered all over the country, this is the one who ultimately was crucified and buried, left to die. What will amaze you in the Gospel by Mark is that sometime the same people who followed him and said how much he meant to them were the same ones who later yelled, "Crucify him! Crucify him!" If you've lived long enough on this old planet, you know how people can turn. The same ones who once were for you were later against you. I thought of that when I read the true story of Governor Hoey when he was governor of North Carolina. He decided to travel to the western part of the state and visit some of the country folk in the Blue Ridge Mountains. When he was there, he met up with an old raw-boned preacher. And the governor said to him, "How many members in your church, parson?" Preacher said, 50. Knowing that the size of membership isn't necessarily a true barometer of the church's spiritual condition, The governor asked the preacher, 50, huh? Boy, that's great. How many are active? 50, replied the preacher. Wow, said the governor, you must be an unusually good pastor. No, not necessarily. 25 are active for me and 25 are active against me. That's the way it was with Jesus in the Gospel by Mark. A lot of the same ones active for him, saying, feed us, heal us, help us, lead us, are at the end saying, get out of our lives. Mark tells it straight. Remember, he's writing to the industrial-minded Roman who isn't interested in theories. He's not looking for poetry and symbols. He's looking for facts. That's why he moves immediately from one event to another, to yet another, to another. But he wasn't in a hurry to get things done where life was no longer any fun. Jesus meaningfully paced himself in things that mattered. Now, let's look again at the outline. Go back to the other side. The panoramic view of the book, we're ready for that. Four parts. The first and the last are the shortest. The two center ones are the longer of the four. So the servant in verses 1 through 13 is introduced and tempted. That's what chapter 1, verses 1 to 13 will cover, and we'll be there next time we're together. We're going to look at the servant who is introduced by John, but what is interesting, he is tempted in the wilderness by Satan. How do I know that? Because the Bible says so. You will learn when you study your Bible that it will give you sufficient information to inform you, to prepare you for life. Guard against reading into it. Train yourself to pull out of it what is there. Names are mentioned on purpose, and when they're left out, it's for a purpose. We don't always know why. For example, the name Mark never appears in the book, even though he wrote it. Tradition tells us he wrote it. Church fathers encourage us to believe that he's the one who wrote it. He certainly reveals a number of things about Peter in this gospel that the others don't reveal, so it's probably through his association with Peter. But look here. It says, verse 6, John was clothed with camel's hair, and he wore a leather belt around his waist. His diet was locusts and wild honey. Got to watch out for a guy like that, by the way. He was preaching and saying, after me, one is coming who is mightier than I, and I am not fit to stoop down and untie the thong of his sandals. I love that about John the Baptizer. Reason I love him is because, as John writes, he is the one who said, he must increase, I must decrease. Forget about me. He's the man who lost his congregation, and he applauded the one who got the congregation. You will love John the Baptizer, though you don't want to get close to him. You'll start itching. Look, chapter 1, verse 13, we read, Jesus was in the wilderness 40 days, tempted by Satan. He was with wild beasts and the angels ministering to him. We'll look at all of that next time, but look closely. There is a literal Satan. Our culture will tell you that's nonsense. The culture is nonsense. The scriptures are true, and let everyone else be a liar. There is a literal Satan, and he tempted the Son of God for a reason. We'll look at those reasons when we're back in that section. While he is with wild beasts, Satan has a desire to get him dislodged and move him off target. So he is introduced, and he is tempted. Now, the second section, chapter 1, verse 14, all the way to chapter 8, verse 30. Here we go. He is ministering and training. He's ministering to the multitudes. Remember, there's a growing number of people that are following him. He's ministering, and we'll see that from this first chapter on, and he's also training. Let me show you an example. Look at chapter 3, verse 14, another great verse you'd be wise to memorize. Mark 3, 14, he is the Lord Jesus. That's why it's capitalized with a capital H. Jesus appointed 12. That would be, of course, the 12 disciples. They are, by the way, named in the Gospels. And it's a bit of an interesting process of getting the list complete. You might think there's one place where they're all there and there's no complication, but there is complication. However, we read here simply, remember, Mark's not given to complication. He appointed 12 so that they would be with him and that he could send them out to preach. Don't go any further. That is the ministry of Jesus to the disciples, and that is his ministry to you and to me in that order. First, what? That we would be with him. That's first. And then, as having been with him, learned from him, trained by him, deepened through him, guided by him, directed with gifts given because of him, he then sends us out to minister. Here he calls it preaching. That's what the disciples did. Many of you have been doing ministry, but you've not really been with him sufficiently. So you're operating with a lot of zeal, but not a lot of knowledge. If you're going to minister effectively, you need knowledge, and you need prayer, and you need devotion, and you need time. And in the process of time, you'll be better prepared to minister to others. Doesn't mean you don't minister in the process, but you don't minister as effectively until you spent sufficient time with him. I would dare say some of you could not name the last time you have spent 20 minutes in the presence of the Savior with nothing else going on. No music, no activity, no television, no people, just isolated time with the Lord Jesus Christ. Vertical, his speaking to you and you're speaking to him, his using his word in your heart and you're responding to him with your questions and prayers and devotion. Be with him. And then, having been with him, you are well equipped to be sent forth to preach, to teach, to minister, to love, to encourage, to show comfort and compassion and care. That's a grand verse on ministry and training. Now, the third section on your outline again, the servant is resisted and rejected. He is resisted and rejected. Here, pressure intensifies. It intensifies for the disciples because they are sort of disillusioned, thinking he was going to set up his kingdom. And now he's starting to talk about dying and suffering and being arrested and being scourged and crucified. What kind of a future is that? I left my nets to follow you. I gave up my tax collecting business to follow you. We had a lucrative thing going on, Jesus, and now you're telling us you're going to die. What's that about? They missed it by a mile. And Jesus tries to prepare them, but you'll read over and over in Mark, they did not understand. Peter even says to him that he was off target. In fact, Mark says he rebuked Jesus. Can you imagine? And Jesus says to Peter, "You get behind me, Satan. I've had one encounter with you, and this is not another one I'm going to take on." Life is kind of like that. We're moving through it. Things seem fairly clear and plain. We think we know where the Lord's going. Out of the blue, he turns a corner and doesn't tell us about it. Where did that come from? And we got a new direction going, and we say, wait, Lord. I didn't sign up for the long haul. I just like the part where it's, you know, health and wealth. I just like to get what I ask for. And it's at that point he says it's never about health and wealth. It is about my plan for your life, which includes suffering and pain and hardship and disappointment and even some deaths you didn't expect. The Gospel by Mark puts it all together so beautifully. In fact, you know what happens when I read the Gospel by Mark? I realize I live my life before an audience of one. One. Os Guinness, in a magnificent book titled The Call, you need to read The Call. Os Guinness writes this: "Living before the audience of one transforms all our endeavors Christ-centered heroism does not need to be noticed or publicized. The greatest deeds are done before the audience of one, and that is enough. Churchill once remarked in a speech in the House of Commons, writes Guinness, "Nothing is more dangerous than to live in the temperamental atmosphere of a Gallup poll, always feeling one's pulse and taking one's temperature." Churchill was as impervious to atmosphere as Harry Truman, who, during his presidency, dropped the first atomic bomb. Truman once said, "I wonder how far Moses would have gone if he had taken a poll in Egypt." Guinness concludes, "The Puritans lived as if they had swallowed gyroscopes. We modern Christians live as if we swallowed Gallup polls." Do you wish to be inner-directed rather than other-directed and truly make one audience decisive, the audience of one? Listen to Jesus of Nazareth answer his call. It'll change your whole life. Answer his call. And you find yourself wanting to please him, it is remarkable how that will transform your insecurities and also will lessen your popularity, I might add. But of course, if you'd rather be popular than right, that's your call. There's a fourth part in this great book that I want you to get a hold of before we're through with our study, and that's the servant triumphant and exalted. The servant triumphant and exalted. Here is the part where the disciples all forsook him and fled. Why? Well, because their Savior died. Disillusioned, brokenhearted, confused, fearful, they left the scene of the cross, except for John, who stayed with his mother. And then behind closed doors, Jesus comes and presents himself to them, shows him his hands and his side with the scars, and they see him triumphant. Later, he is ascending into heaven, Mark writes of it, and that's when he's exalted, triumphant and exalted. How do we apply something like this? I've chosen three afterthoughts for application. I always like to do this when we get to the end of a message, because I think it's invaluable that we take something home with us. Here they are. First, if Jesus is our model, then servanthood is our method. If Jesus is our model, and he is, we never get closer to his lifestyle than servanthood. I love it that Mark presents him as a servant. A servant. You are never more Christ-like than when you serve another person. For some of you who find yourself with your marriage partner and life becoming increasingly more disabled, your great role as a model of Christ is to serve your marriage partner. Serve her, serve him well. Serving your parents as they age. Serving the needs as you see them. Serving. Remember, the Son of Man did not come to be served, but to serve. That's our method. All right, here's the second. If servanthood is our method, then people are our ministry. Makes sense. I don't serve this pulpit. I don't serve this building. I serve people. I don't serve a policy. I serve people. That's why here at Stonebriar, we emphasize constantly the people who are around us, among us, some in need. That's why we have a fund we take up regularly that we're able to use to help people who can't make it on their own for a while. So we have a benevolence fund because ministry is people. That's why music is important, because people help us with music. And that's why we are in it together. We're people serving the Savior. Servanthood leads to touching the lives of people. You forget that when you're in a hurry to get things done, you rush and rush until life's no fun. Before you know it, you isolate yourself and you become a workaholic, not in touch with people. Here's the third. If people are our ministry, involvement is the means. Involvement is the key. And we have Mark to thank for that, because his is the book that gets us engaged. You know what's remarkable to me? One quick glance, and then we're through, I promise. Chapter 10. Turn again. Verse 32. They were on the road going to Jerusalem. Jesus was walking ahead of them, and they were amazed, and those who followed him were fearful. Again, he took the 12 aside and began to tell them what was going to happen to him, saying, "Behold, we're going up to Jerusalem, and the Son of Man will be delivered to the chief priests and the scribes. They'll condemn him to death, and they'll hand him over to the Gentiles. They'll mock him and spit on him and scourge him and kill him. 3 days later, he will rise again." Verse 35. Look what came on the heels of that. James and John, the two sons of Zebedee, came up to Jesus saying, "Teacher, we want you to do for us whatever we ask of you." Ever prayed something like that? Rather regularly, don't we? And he said to them, "What do you want me to do for you?" They said, "Grant that we may sit one on your right and one on your left in your glory." He'd been talking about his death. They want to know, "Can we sit on your right? We don't want the center seat, that's yours. But could I have this one, and could my brother have that one? I mean, that'd be okay, wouldn't it?" And verse 38, Jesus said, "You don't know what you're asking. Are you able to drink the cup that I drink and be baptized with the baptism which I'm baptized?" They said, "We're able." Doesn't that sound like us in an unguarded moment? "Yeah, we're ready." No, you're not. You have so much to learn before you suffer like I'm going to suffer, and you will suffer like this. So much to learn. And chapter 10, verse 45, sort of the turning point we mentioned earlier, even the Son of Man didn't come to be served, but to serve. That's the first section. And to give his life a ransom for many, that's the last section. That caused Robert Raines to write this in his book, Creative Brooding. "I'm like James and John, Lord. I size up other people in terms of what they can do for me, how they can further my program, feed my ego, satisfy my needs, give me strategic advantage. I exploit people, ostensibly for your sake, but really for my own sake. Lord, I turn to you to get the inside track and obtain special favor, your direction for my schemes, your power for my projects, your sanction for my ambition, your blank check for whatever I want. I'm like James and John, Lord. Change me, Lord. Make me a man who asks of you and of others, 'What can I do for you?'" Wouldn't it be great when we finish the book of Mark that we're all asking that, genuinely, "What can I do for you?" When we do, we are most like Christ. And by then, we'll not only have gone through the book of Mark would have gone through us. Thank you, Father, for the things we learned from you. In just a brief span of time, we've journeyed over a 16-chapter book, and we find ourselves on tiptoe, anxious to know better the servant you gave to this world centuries ago. May his life change ours. May his motivation purify ours. May his ministry affect ours, so that we become unassuming servants before an audience of one. I pray in the name of Jesus Christ. Everybody said, amen.
1: There it is, one verse holding an entire gospel together. The Son of Man came not to be served, but to serve, and to give his life as a ransom for many. Take a moment to let that settle in. Everything Jesus did, he did for you. And the invitation today is to simply receive it, to stop striving, stop earning, and rest in what he's already accomplished on your behalf. 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I'm referring to his personal memoir called Awakened by Grace. 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Are you ready for some really good news? I'm Bill Meyer. Chuck Swindoll describes 12 simple words that will lift your spirit. 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
1: Here's the weather for the Southern Light listening area. Currently 55 degrees under clear skies. Humidity 58%. The wind is calm. The forecast for this evening, clear skies with a light wind, the temp 57. Overnight, lots of clouds and somewhat breezy, and the temp 49. And then tomorrow, cloudy with some wind, and the temp 71. And that's the weather for the northern Shenandoah Valley listening area.

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1: There's a minister in Waco, Texas several years ago. I won't give you his name because I don't want to embarrass him on this album. But he's what you call a rather enthusiastic kind of preacher. Methodists aren't accustomed to this. They rarely ever get enough preaching to sweat through. You know, just kind of hang in there and be sociable, wear organdy gloves and things like that. And this preacher was one of these kind of guys. He was kind of a showman, and on Sunday nights he got real loose, and he'd come down out of the pulpit and preach in the house to people, just carry on. I remember one Sunday night he got out in the aisle and he was just letting somebody have it, and he says, in this 2 Peter 3:2 says, and he went blank, couldn't remember the verse. 2 Peter 3:2, I remind you. And he couldn't think, so he runs back down the aisle, up on the steps, opens the Bible, whiplashes through the pages, finds it, goes, runs back down there, and then finishes the quotation. Now, that's the way he was. Well, I went to Baylor University in Waco, and the students used to just turn out in droves to go down there on Sunday night, because this guy would just turn the place into kind of a wild circus. And you never knew what would happen next, but it was kind of crazy. One Sunday night, just before the evening service, a lady came back to his study who was one of his members. And she called him by name, and she said, my brother is here from Ohio, and he's pastor of a church there. And I just thought perhaps you might like to know that he's in the service. And the pastor, with a marvelous, booming, go-get-em kind of voice, said, wonderful. Said, I think I should call on him for prayer this evening. Would he be willing to do that? Well, yes, he'd be pleased, I'm sure. He said, good. So he gets the fellow's name down. And in the service comes out, and he says, we're so pleased tonight to have worshiping with us from Ohio. Brother such and such. Call the man by name, and he says, at this time, I'd like to ask him to lead us to the throne of grace in a word of prayer. Bowed his head. Well, unbeknownst to this pastor, the visiting preacher was a Pentecostal holiness in high gear type. And the minute he was called on for prayer, he grabbed the pew in front of him and half launched himself in prayer. Oh, God, we thank you, and just off and running. Well, the church was used to the pastor being kind of an unusual type, but they weren't used to this enthusiasm. And I mean, he was off and running. Oh, God, one of these mornings we're going to wake up and look outside and it's going to be darkness. Well, the pastor sort of, you know, caught fire with this old boy. And he says, oh, yes. And the fellow says, we're going to call Hong Kong, China. They're going to say it's dark over here. The preacher says, oh, God, help us. We're going to call Honolulu. They're going to say it's dark over here. Preacher says, oh, God, help us. We're going to call San Francisco. And they're going to say it's dark over here. He says, oh, God, help us. We're going to call Washington, D.C. They're going to say, it's dark over here. So, oh, God, what a phone bill.

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And when it comes to Southern gospel music, it's bound to lift you up and cause a positive reaction or even be life-changing. That's the kind of music you hear on this station, Southern Light. 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That's WVRS, 2304 Middle Road, Winchester, Virginia, 22601. 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
1: Do you believe, really believe, God has forgiven you? Heidi Jenkins wants you to know.
2: As far as the East is from the West, so far has He removed our transgressions from us. And if you picture how far the East is from the West, arms just can't open wide enough to even give us a picture of that.
1: This is Revive Our Hearts with Nancy DeMoss Wohlgemuth, author of Incomparable. For Thursday, October 8th, I'm Dana Gresh. God's forgiveness. It's a miraculous mercy, but sometimes we have a hard time believing it's for us. We're like, I'm sure God can forgive her, but me? I've sinned too deeply. I've strayed too far. It just feels too good to be true. But it's not, my friend. It's not because of Jesus. And that's what we're going to see today. First, Nancy DeMoss Wohlgemuth is going to tell us about a precious name of Jesus, Lamb of God. Then we'll hear the real-life story of a woman named Heidi. At one point, she thought she was too far gone for God's forgiveness, but it found her anyway and changed her life forever. To kick us off, here's Nancy DeMoss Wohlgemuth.
3: Sacrifices, blood, and lambs, and all this stuff, it's not part of our everyday life. It was part of the everyday life of the Israelites. And so when we get to chapter 53, that speaks into their culture, their milieu, as we have this prophecy of the Messiah suffering, and He is likened to a lamb. Verse 6 of Isaiah 53, all we like sheep have gone astray. We have turned everyone to his own way, and the Lord has laid on him the iniquity of us all. Now, they were used to their iniquity being laid on the heads of lambs, but God's word promises there's one coming. There's a suffering servant coming, the ideal servant of the Lord, the Messiah. He is coming, and our iniquity will be laid on him. He was oppressed, and he was afflicted, yet he opened not his mouth like a lamb that is led to the slaughter, and like a sheep but that before its shearers is silent, so he opened not his mouth. Now, every Jew knew this prophecy. They could quote it. They were familiar with it. And so you fast forward 700 years from the time when this prophecy was written, and John chapter 2 tells us that the Passover of the Jews was at hand. More lambs being slain, more blood being shed. And in that context, John 1 tells us that John the Baptist saw Jesus coming toward him and said, "Behold, the Lamb of God who takes away the sin of the world." Verse 35, the next day again, John was standing with two of his disciples, and he looked at Jesus as he walked by, and he said, "Behold, the Lamb of God." In that sentence is the whole heart of the gospel message, in one sentence. Behold, the Lamb of God who takes away the sin of the world. The Lamb symbolizes innocence and submission and vulnerability, quiet suffering and sacrifice. And here the Creator, the King of the universe, comes to this earth as a meek, humble, gentle, sacrificial lamb. Innocent, blameless. He suffers quietly for sins not his own. He doesn't resist. The historian Josephus tells us that in the time of Christ, that at the time of Passover, there would be 250,000 Passover lambs that were slaughtered. And the blood of those lambs would flow out through viaducts down into the river, the brook Kidron. And as those lambs were being slaughtered on that Passover, a carpenter from Nazareth named Jesus was put to death on a hill outside Jerusalem as the blood of God's Passover lamb ran down from his hands and head and feet onto the ground below. And in that moment, Jesus, the Lamb of God, slain and slaughtered, fulfilled all of those Old Testament types and pictures and sacrifices. And so Paul tells the Corinthians, Christ, our Passover lamb, has been sacrificed. Sacrificed once and for all, not repetitively like those lambs that were slain again and again and again, but now once for all. And our works, our efforts cannot add anything to what Jesus, the Lamb of God, did for us there on the cross that day. That's why Peter says you were ransomed, not with perishable things such as silver and gold, but with the precious blood of Christ, like that of a lamb without blemish or spot. But I want to remind us that that picture of Christ being the Lamb of God is not just something that is for our past tense salvation. The Lamb of God figures prominently in God's future and eternal plans for his people. In fact, in the book of Revelation, you have more than 25 references to Jesus as the Lamb. I wish we could take a whole session on just those, but let me give you a taste of it over these next few moments. In Revelation chapter 5, one of the elders says to John the Apostle, "Behold, the Lion of the tribe of Judah, the Lion, the Root of David, has conquered so that he can open the scroll and its seven seals. And between the throne and the four living creatures and among the elders, I saw not a lion, but what? A lamb standing as though it had been slain, with seven horns and with seven eyes, which are the seven spirits of God sent out into all the earth." The conquering lion turns out to be a slain lamb. The greatest paradox of history, that Jesus conquered by his death. And what seemed to be a massive victory for Jesus' enemies at the cross turned into their ultimate defeat and the eternal victory of the Lamb. And so we see throughout the book of Revelation that the Lamb will defeat all of God's foes, and he will bring judgment on unrepentant sinners. Chapter 6 of Revelation, "Now I watched when the Lamb opened one of the seven seals, and I heard one of the four living creatures say with a voice like thunder, 'Come.'" And thus begins a whole series of passages about judgment being poured out on the earth. It's the Lamb who opens these seals, who reveals and then executes the judgment of God, the wrath of God on unrepentant sinners. And then verse 15 of Revelation 6, "Then the kings of the earth and the great ones and the generals and the rich and the powerful and everyone, slave and free, hid themselves in the caves and among the rocks of the mountains, calling to the mountains and rocks, 'Fall on us and hide us from the face of him who is seated on the throne and from the wrath of the Lamb.'" Could you imagine that a lamb could strike such terror into the hearts of all those big, famous, rich, influential, powerful people? A lamb sends them running for cover, cowering and begging for the mountains and rocks to fall on them so they can escape the wrath of the Lamb. The lion is a lamb-like lion, and he is a lion-like lamb. Jesus, the Lamb of God. Chapter 14 of Revelation, verse 10, tells us that anyone who worships the beast will drink the wine of God's wrath, poured full strength into the cup of his anger, and he will be tormented with fire and sulfur in the presence of the holy angels and in the presence of the Lamb. Chapter 17, verse 14, "They will make war on the Lamb. All these kings of the earth will gather together, the beast, the dragon, all the forces of hell, and the people on earth who have followed Satan. They will make war on the Lamb, and the Lamb will conquer them, for he is Lord of lords and King of kings." A conquering Lamb, slain from the foundation of the world for the sin of the world, to take away the sin of the world. And then the Lamb is the one who conquers, who executes the wrath of God, the judgment of God on unrepentant sinners. But we see something else, another thread running through Revelation. The death of the Lamb results in salvation. Salvation and victory for the people of God. Unrepentant sinners, they're consumed by the wrath of the Lamb, by the judgment of God. They are conquered by the Lamb. But those who have believed in the Lamb, who have trusted in his death and his slain blood, will be saved and they will be victorious. Chapter 7 of Revelation, verse 9, after this I looked, and behold, a great multitude that no one could number, from every nation, from all tribes and peoples and languages, standing before the throne and before the Lamb, clothed in white robes. They're not running from the Lamb. They're not cowering from the Lamb. They approach the eternal throne bold through the blood of the shed Lamb, clothed in white robes with palm branches in their hands and crying out with a loud voice, "Salvation belongs to our God who sits on the throne and to the Lamb." The Lamb that strikes terror in the hearts of unbelievers strikes rejoicing and praise and worship in the hearts of those who have believed in him.
1: What a merciful word from Nancy DeMoss Wolgemuth. We don't have to fear judgment because Jesus, the Lamb of God, bore it on our behalf. I love that imagery in Revelation of being clothed in white robes. It's symbolic of being washed completely clean. No sin stains left to haunt us. Nothing God holds against us. Jesus paid it all. What a savior he is. You know, Nancy's newly released Advent devotional, Consider Jesus, is all about him. 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Well, if you've ever struggled to believe God has forgiven you, you're not alone. Heidi Junkins also wrestled with this many years ago when abortion became part of her story. Prior to coming to Christ, she chose the path of abortion twice, and it led to a period of deep depression and despair. But Jesus, he met her in that dark place. And we'll pick her story up there.
2: So my sister had become a Christian and invited me to hear Chuck Colson speak about how he had accepted Christ while serving time in prison for his role in the Watergate break-in as White House counsel for President Nixon.
1: And that appealed to you?
2: I thought it was interesting. I remember the whole Watergate drama, and I just remember thinking, well, I remember who Chuck Colson was, and wow, how did he get to be a Christian?
1: Right.
2: He went to prison, and anyway, so
1: it was shocking. Now, what's interesting is the invitation, there's a little bit of a connection to where you were invited to go. So tell us where you were going to hear Chuck Colson speak.
2: Well, I had been invited to a Bible study at the DeMoss house.
1: The DeMoss house, which, Nancy DeMoss, not as in our Nancy, but as in her mom.
2: Her mom. And my sister at the time was working there, Vicki Rose, who has been a guest on Revive Our Hearts, and shared her testimony about her marriage.
4: My burden really is for marriages, Christian marriages especially, who are struggling. And probably if everyone was honest, everyone would say a marriage is a struggle. It's very hard work, not just a struggle, but hard work daily. God has just brought us through so many murky waters, and we still face challenges. We're looking towards almost 30 years of marriage, and we still face challenges, yet we can turn to the Word of God and stand on that foundation.
3: Yes.
4: And watch God bless us for just our feeble attempts at obedience. And that's the excitement and the joy.
1: Are you the big sister or the little sister?
2: I'm the big sister.
1: The big sister. Wow, what a powerhouse you two are.
2: Well, thank you. She invited me to the Bible study at the DeMoss house right after my kids were born. And so I had been going there for Bible studies, not totally sure that I agreed with the part about how I was a sinner and needed redemption.
1: I got to ask a question about that, though. So you're saying you're feeling depressed, anxious, guilty, ashamed of these abortions, and at the same time, you know, seeking and interested in things of the Bible, but going, I'm not so sure about that I need redemption. That seems like holding two very diametrically opposed thoughts in your head. You must have been aware of that, or were you not aware that those were so in opposition to one another?
2: Well, I was aware. I was totally destroyed by what I had done. I was desperate to figure out how to move forward.
1: Yeah. And how did you?
2: My husband and I went to the dinner, and Chuck Colson spoke about how he'd made choices he regretted, but he radiated a peacefulness and a joy that I really envied.
5: I thank God for going to prison, because although I had found him and accepted him, or he had found me, that was only the beginning for me. I was a pretty strong-willed guy of Swedish ancestry with a lot of drive, and had thought I'd gotten myself to the top, and took a long time to bust my will. I had to be in prison absolutely helpless before I really had the... Then had the lesson proved to me that I had to simply say, well, Lord Jesus, I trust you to be Lord of my life. And it was through a lot of personal agony and hardship, but when that happened, I really found a freedom that I'd never known before.
2: When he offered a prayer to receive Christ as my Lord and Savior, I prayed silently along, even though I wasn't totally sure what that would change. And I had gone to church, been confirmed, and even prayed occasionally, but he explained that that didn't make me a Christian mm-hmm. any more than sitting in a garage made me a car. And that imagery really made a lot of sense to me, because I'd grown up sitting in a church, but clearly it hadn't made me a Christian, or I didn't know what being a Christian was.
5: The illness which affects humanity is alienation. And the answer to it is the reconciling power of Christ. I love the verse of scripture that says that God was in Christ reconciling the world to himself, because God is in Christ reconciling the world to himself today. When you accept Christ, when you come to him, when you find that tremendous excitement of knowing who you are and where you've come from and where you're going, and that the creator of the universe loves you through Jesus Christ, know that it goes deeper, and that as you begin to walk with Christ, as you begin to try to have a daily relationship, and that as it deepens, is to be Lord of your life as well.
1: And did that night make a difference?
2: Yes.
1: What happened that evening, to put it in the words Paul uses in Colossians chapter 1, was that God delivered Heidi from the domain of darkness and transferred her to the kingdom of his beloved Son, in whom we have redemption, the forgiveness of sins. And what's more, it was the beginning point of a transformation process in Heidi. Now, a process doesn't happen in a single moment, but God began to work on her heart. He used a variety of tools to gradually change her thinking.
2: First of all, finding an understanding, non-judgmental space to share and validate what I was feeling and experiencing. Also knowing that there were other women like me who were struggling, yet they allowed themselves to be vulnerable and to share their stories. Mm. I sought help from a Christian counselor who modeled Jesus' grace, forgiveness, and love. He helped me to realize that I was so busy blaming everybody else for my decision that I had never taken responsibility and ownership for my own actions.
1: That must have been hard to hear.
2: Well, I needed to hear it.
1: Heidi needed to come to terms with the fact that God had truly forgiven her for those abortions. Shame and condemnation controlled her. Her counselors pointed her to the scriptures, and that produced in her a drive to study the Bible.
2: To learn more about this Jesus who forgave me despite my, what I thought was unpardonable sin. Mm. And it led me to want to spend time with him and develop a quiet time so that I could learn more.
1: You used the word unpardonable sin. What is the truth about that? Is abortion an unpardonable sin?
2: No. Mm. There are two verses that really were so meaningful to me that I carried them around on an index card in my purse. I scotch taped him on the mirror in the bathroom. I had one attached to the dog's leash. I had them everywhere. My eyes could sort of wander in the beginning. And the first one is from Psalm 103, verse 12. As far as the east is from the west, so far has he removed our transgressions from us. And if you picture how far the east is from the west, arms just can't open wide enough to even give us a picture of that.
1: Yeah, they're unending. They cannot meet. It's impossible.
2: They cannot meet. Mm-hmm. Exactly. And then there was a wonderful Bible study teacher at the DeMoss house who really took an interest in my healing from my abortions. And she introduced me to a verse from 1 John chapter 1, verse 9. If we confess our sins, he is faithful and just to forgive us our sins and purify us from all unrighteousness. And all unrighteousness includes abortion.
1: Hmm.
2: And she said to me, this is the Christian's bar of soap. And she said, if we confess, he's faithful and just to forgive from all unrighteousness. And that sent me on a journey of searching for truth throughout the Bible. And there are countless verses about forgiveness. There's one from Micah chapter 7, verses 18 through 19, that says, who is a God like you who pardons sins and forgives the transgressions of the remnant of his inheritance? You do not stay angry forever, but delight to show mercy. You will again have compassion on us. You will tread our sins underfoot and hurl all our iniquities into the depths of the sea. And then there's one from Isaiah chapter 38, verse 17. Surely it was for my benefit that I suffered such anguish. In your love, you kept me from the pit of destruction. You have put all my sins behind your back.
1: Mm.
2: So this was evidence to me of God's forgiveness. And I felt that if God had forgiven me, then I needed to forgive myself. And yet I was told that self-forgiveness, there's nowhere in the Bible that talks about self-forgiveness. And the counselor who was helping me initially walk through this said, by not forgiving yourself, you're saying that what Jesus suffered on the cross wasn't enough to cover your sin. And therefore, he needs to suffer more. That's your pride in saying you can't forgive yourself.
1: Mm.
2: And yet, so many women, Christians and non-Christians alike, state that they grapple with the inability to forgive themselves.
1: Maybe you're in bondage to a sense of having to do penance for your sin, like Heidi Jenkins was. You know, the Bible calls that a different gospel. It's trying to earn God's favor. It's legalistic, performance-based thinking. It's a sort of self-imposed slavery. But we learn today that we are forgiven all the way. The true gospel invites us to rest in the finished work of Jesus, the Lamb of God. If you're struggling with this, I wonder, would you let us pray for you? You can submit a prayer request with as much or as little detail as you'd like to at reviveourhearts.com/prayer. One of our team members will receive that request and bring it to the Lord, who so desires your peace and joy in him. If you've been redeemed, then you have a special job to do. It's a simple one. Tell your story. Tomorrow, we'll hear some more from Nancy and Heidi and learn what it looks like to let our spiritual stories flow out of us, infusing our neighbors with hope. Please be back for Revive Our Hearts. 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
1: Here's the weather for the Southern Light listening area. The temp is currently 54 degrees under clear skies. Humidity 62%. The wind is calm. Overnight, cloud-filled skies with a light breeze with a temp of 48. And then tomorrow, cloudy with some wind and the temp 71. And that's the weather for the Northern Shenandoah Valley listening area.

to do my newest single for you. I hope you enjoy the message. I hope we can all answer this question the same by singing with our Lord and Savior Jesus Christ, written by Mr. Jeff Steele, entitled, Where Would You Be Had Jesus Come Back 5 Minutes Ago? Listen to the words of the song. I hope it touches your heart.

0: Let's give the Lord a hand clap of praise. He's the only one that's worthy. Amen. Thank you so much.
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0: There's a team of volunteers that keep the gospel music and great Christian programs on the air here at Southern Light. But there are many others who do their part to make it all possible. We want to thank our supporters who keep this radio outreach going. Among those, Valley Assembly of God, Lee of Front Royal, Lonnie of Linden, Carolyn of Highview, Linda of Highview, Victory Church, Vernon of Winchester, Ken and Betty of Front Royal, Debbie of Hagerstown, Albert of Winchester, Patsy of Winchester, Paul of Gore, Diana of Front Royal, Joan and Wayne of Stevens City, Paul of Stevens City, and Ashby of Front Royal. Each of these faithful supporters will be receiving one of our new bumper stickers from Southern Light. You're helping to share the good news of Jesus over Southern Light. 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That's 2304 Middle Road, Winchester, 22601. 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

Never give up. 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Now from God's Word, for he that will love life and see good days, let him refrain his tongue from evil and his lips that they speak no guile. Let him eschew evil and do good. Let him seek peace and ensue it. 1 Peter 3.

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1: Here's the weather for the Southern Light listening area. Currently 55 degrees under clear skies. Humidity 58%. The wind is from the west at 4 miles per hour. The overnight forecast, cloudy with light wind with a temp of 48. And then tomorrow, cloud-filled skies with a light breeze and the temp 71. And that's the weather for the northern Shenandoah Valley listening area.

0: There's a team of volunteers that keep the gospel music and great Christian programs on the air here at Southern Light. But there are many others who do their part to make it all possible. We want to thank our supporters who keep this radio outreach going. Among those, Valley Assembly of God, Lee of Front Royal, Lonnie of Linden, Carolyn of Highview, Linda of Highview, Victory Church, Vernon of Winchester, Ken and Betty of Front Royal, Debbie of Hagerstown, Albert of Winchester, Patsy of Winchester, Paul of Gore, Diana of Front Royal, Joan and Wayne of Stephen City, Paul of Stephen City, and Ashby of Front Royal. Each of these faithful supporters will be receiving one of our new bumper stickers from Southern Light. You're helping to share the good news of Jesus over Southern Light. 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

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Psalm 138:8. The Lord will perfect that which concerneth me. Thy mercy, O Lord, endureth forever. Forsake not the works of thine own hands.

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And when your grandpa ran down the streets of gold just to show

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0: There's a team of volunteers that keep the gospel music and great Christian programs on the air here at Southern Light. But there are many others who do their part to make it all possible. We want to thank our supporters who keep this radio outreach going. Among those, Valley Assembly of God, Lee of Front Royal, Lonnie of Linden, Carolyn of Highview, Linda of Highview, Victory Church, Vernon of Winchester, Ken and Betty of Front Royal, Debbie of Hagerstown, Albert of Winchester, Patsy of Winchester, Paul of Gore, Diana of Front Royal, Joan and Wayne of Stephen City, Paul of Stephen City, and Ashby of Front Royal. Each of these faithful supporters will be receiving one of our new bumper stickers from Southern Light. You're helping to share the good news of Jesus over Southern Light. 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That's 2304 Middle Road, Winchester, 22601. 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

0: In the summer it's too hot, and in the winter it's too cold. In the springtime, when the weather's just right, you find someplace else to go. Well, it's up to the mountains or down to the beach or to visit some old friend, or just to stay home and kind of relax and hope some of the kin folks will start dropping in. Well, the church benches are too hard, and that choir sings way too loud. Boy, you know how nervous you get when you're sitting in a great big crowd. The doctor told you, now you better watch them crowd, they'll set you back. But you go to that old ball game because you say it helps you to relax. Well, a headache Sunday morning and a backache Sunday night, but by work time Monday morning, you're feeling quite all right. While one of the children has a cold, pneumonia do you suppose? Why, the whole family had to stay home
1: just to blow that poor kid's nose.
2: Excuses, excuses, you'll hear them every day. 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
1: Here's the weather for the Southern Light listening area. The temp is 52 degrees under clear skies, 66% humidity. The wind is from the northwest at 4 miles per hour. The overnight forecast, cloudy with a temp of 48. And then tomorrow, cloud-filled skies with a light breeze. The temp 69 degrees. And that's the weather for the Northern Shenandoah Valley listening area.

0: There's a team of volunteers that keep the gospel music and great Christian programs on the air here at Southern Light. But there are many others who do their part to make it all possible. We want to thank our supporters who keep this radio outreach going. Among those, Valley Assembly of God, Lee of Front Royal, Lonnie of Linden, Carolyn of Highview, Linda of Highview, Victory Church, Vernon of Winchester, Ken and Betty of Front Royal, Debbie of Hagerstown, Albert of Winchester, Patsy of Winchester, Paul of Gore, Diana of Front Royal, Joan and Wayne of Stephen City, Paul of Stephen City, and Ashby of Front Royal. Each of these faithful supporters will be receiving one of our new bumper stickers from Southern Light. 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
1: Here's the weather for the Southern Light listening area. The temp is 52 degrees under clear skies, 66% humidity. The wind is from the northwest at 4 miles per hour. The overnight forecast, cloudy with a temp of 48. And then tomorrow, cloud-filled skies with a light breeze. The temp 69 degrees. And that's the weather for the northern Shenandoah Valley listening area.

0: There's a team of volunteers that keep the gospel music and great Christian programs on the air here at Southern Light, but there are many others who do their part to make it all possible. We want to thank our supporters who keep this radio outreach going. Among those, Valley Assembly of God, Lee of Front Royal, Lonnie of Linden, Carolyn of Highview, Linda of Highview, Victory Church, Vernon of Winchester, Ken and Betty of Front Royal, Debbie of Hagerstown, Albert of Winchester, Patsy of Winchester, Paul of Gore, Diana of Front Royal, Joan and Wayne of Stephen City, Paul of Stephen City, and Ashby of Front Royal. 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

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For some have not the knowledge of God, and I speak this to your shame."

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1: Here's the weather for the Southern Light listening area. The temperature, 46 degrees, under clear skies. Humidity, 87%. The wind is calm. The overnight forecast, cloudy with a temp of 48. And then tomorrow, cloud-filled skies with a light breeze. The temp, 69 degrees. And that's the weather for the Northern Shenandoah Valley listening area.

mountain was open from a spear and those three rusty nails. And it thrills me just knowing that my friends I can bring, and they too can drink water from

0: There's a team of volunteers that keep the gospel music and great Christian programs on the air here at Southern Light. But there are many others who do their part to make it all possible. We want to thank our supporters who keep this radio outreach going. Among those, Valley Assembly of God, Lee of Front Royal, Lonnie of Linden, Carolyn of Highview, Linda of Highview, Victory Church, Vernon of Winchester, Ken and Betty of Front Royal, Debbie of Hagerstown, Albert of Winchester, Patsy of Winchester, Paul of Gore, Diana of Front Royal, Joan and Wayne of Stevens City, Paul of Stevens City, and Ashby of Front Royal. 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
1: Here's the weather for the Southern Light listening area. The temperature 46 degrees under clear skies. Humidity 87%. The wind is calm. The forecast for this morning, cloudy with light wind, and the temp 49. This afternoon, cloud-filled skies with a light breeze. Temperature 73 degrees. Then this evening, it will be overcast, the temp about 59. And that's the weather for the Northern Shenandoah Valley listening area.

0: There's a team of volunteers that keep the gospel music and great Christian programs on the air here at Southern Light. But there are many others who do their part to make it all possible. 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Among those, Valley Assembly of God, Lee of Front Royal, Lonnie of Linden, Carolyn of Highview, Linda of Highview, Victory Church, Vernon of Winchester, Ken and Betty of Front Royal, Debbie of Hagerstown, Albert of Winchester, Patsy of Winchester, Paul of Gore, Diana of Front Royal, Joan and Wayne of Stevens City, Paul of Stevens City, and Ashby of Front Royal. Each of these faithful supporters will be receiving one of our new bumper stickers from Southern Light. 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

took your first breath. 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

God's love over the airwaves, 24 hours a day, Southern Light. In Luke 12:2, for there is nothing covered that shall not be revealed, neither hid that shall not be known.

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1: Here's the weather for the Southern Light listening area. It's currently 50 degrees under clear skies. Humidity 76%. The wind is from the southwest at 4 miles per hour. The forecast for this morning, cloudy with light wind and the temp 49. This afternoon, cloud-filled skies with a light breeze. Temperature 73 degrees. Then this evening, it will be overcast, the temp about 59. And that's the weather for the northern Shenandoah Valley listening area.

0: There's a team of volunteers that keep the gospel music and great Christian programs on the air here at Southern Light. But there are many others who do their part to make it all possible. We want to thank our supporters who keep this radio outreach going. Among those, Valley Assembly of God, Lee of Front Royal, Lonnie of Linden, Carolyn of Highview, Linda of Highview, Victory Church, Vernon of Winchester, Ken and Betty of Front Royal, Debbie of Hagerstown, Albert of Winchester, Patsy of Winchester, Paul of Gore, Diana of Front Royal, Joan and Wayne of Stevens City, Paul of Stevens City, and Ashby of Front Royal. 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That's 2304 Middle Road, Winchester, 22601. 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

silver to another you may give, but gladly will I tell you what is written there for you. Mighty King, your days are through. You've never served the living God, you've never kneeled and prayed, and now he's found you wanting in the balances you're weighed. Your kingdom is divided, and the Lord is through with you.

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1: Here's the weather for the Southern Light listening area. The temperature 46 degrees under clear skies. Humidity 87%. The wind is from the west at 4 miles per hour. The forecast for this morning, cloudy with light wind and the temp 49. This afternoon, cloud-filled skies with a light breeze. Temperature 73 degrees. Then this evening, it will be overcast, the temp about 59. And that's the weather for the northern Shenandoah Valley listening area.

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1: 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That's 2304 Middle Road, Winchester, 22601. 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

0: can remember the day that you were born, the day that you came into this world. 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
0: Now let me ask you this. How many of you can remember that second birth? Listen, that's what's going to take you home. I want to tell you something. When I came into this world,
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0: Here's the weather for the Southern Light listening area. It's currently 48 degrees under clear skies. Humidity 80%. The wind is calm. The forecast for this morning, cloudy with light wind, and the temp 49. This afternoon, cloud-filled skies with a light breeze. Temperature 73 degrees. Then this evening, it will be overcast, the temp about 59. And that's the weather for the Northern Shenandoah Valley listening area.
1: I start often by just asking open-ended questions of my kids, like, hey, do you know anybody in school that gets bullied? 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
1: Because it feels safe when you start out here, and it's not personal. 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And so I just start asking thoughtful questions, and as much as I'm trying to gain entrance into their heart, they're also watching and observing how I'm responding to them. And they're seeing, do mom and dad understand? Are they responding well? Is it safe to open up and share that I've experienced this? And so our responses really do matter, and that they're seeing compassion and understanding and care for our kids.
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They just lost their dearest friend. All that he said, now he was dead. So this was the way it would end. The dreams they had dreamed were not what they seemed. Now that he was dead,

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She knew it was true. 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She'd heard them call him just a man.

Never give up. We're here to encourage you on Southern Light. 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
1: Here's the weather for the Southern Light listening area. The temperature, 46 degrees, under clear skies. Humidity, 80%. The wind is calm. The forecast for this morning, cloudy with light wind, and the temp, 49. This afternoon, cloud-filled skies with a light breeze. Temperature, 73 degrees. Then this evening, it will be overcast. The temp, about 59. And that's the weather for the Northern Shenandoah Valley listening area.
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3: Some people never throw certain things away. I think my mother kept every bread tie and newspaper rubber band from 1950 and beyond. And my dad had every road map printed since the Lewis and Clark travels. And for me, as a songwriter, I have every songwriting notebook I've ever owned. I recently received a text from a fellow artist asking me to write a song for him. I grabbed an old songwriting notebook, went out to the porch, and gave my friend a call. As he started talking, I flipped through the notebook, found a clean page, and started taking notes. Ending the call, I was left with a warm cup of coffee on a beautiful autumn day. As I watched a couple of leaves fall, I began to leaf through the pages of my notebook. As I read through the pages, I saw that my daughter, Gabrielle, had found this notebook when she was very young and had colored on several pages. On one page, there would be a ballad I had written. On the next, there would be a drawing with "I Love My Daddy" written in crayon. As I studied my lyrics and Gabrielle's picture messages, I realized we were both doing the exact same thing, expressing love and attempting to put feelings into tangible thoughts. It caused me to wonder how our Creator views our expressions of love. To God, our most prolific artistry may be like a preschooler's sketches. But because our Heavenly Father loves us so much, our simple efforts are still priceless to Him. So let's all take a moment today to tell God how much we love Him.
2: To learn more about humorist, speaker, and storyteller Tim Lovelace, or to find out when Tim will be in your area, go to timlovelace.com and be sure to follow Tim on social media.
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1: There's a team of volunteers that keep the gospel music and great Christian programs on the air here at Southern Light. But there are many others who do their part to make it all possible. We want to thank our supporters who keep this radio outreach going. Among those, Valley Assembly of God, Lee of Front Royal, Lonnie of Linden, Carolyn of Highview, Linda of Highview, Victory Church, Vernon of Winchester, Ken and Betty of Front Royal, Debbie of Hagerstown, Albert of Winchester, Patsy of Winchester, Paul of Gore, Diana of Front Royal, Joan and Wayne of Stephen City, Paul of Stephen City, and Ashby of Front Royal. Each of these faithful

0: Welcome to Evidence to Hope Ministries. I'm Reverend David Brown. Most Christians are aware of the Tower of Babel that was built in ancient Babylon by Nimrod. Some know that 1600 years later, King Nebuchadnezzar of Babylon claimed to be the reincarnation of Nimrod. I doubt that most Christians are aware that Saddam Hussein of Iraq, which is old Babylon, claimed to be the reincarnation of Nebuchadnezzar. One other thing that these three have in common is that Nimrod, Nebuchadnezzar, and Saddam Hussein all believed in a god called Marduk. Marduk was the chosen ancient god of Babylon and referred to as the god of creation, order, and wisdom. Now, most scholars believe that the ancient Babylonians of Nimrod's day worshipped Marduk as a replacement to the god of Noah and his family, Elohim. Nimrod was not given a name, but rather a title, meaning to rebel or a rebel. Nimrod rebelled against God when he built the Tower of Babel, wanting to replace the known God with himself. Many scholars have come to believe that Nimrod thought of himself as a false god, Marduk, wanting to be a god. The Tower of Babel was built to worship Marduk, also known as Nimrod. Many have suggested that Nimrod was the son of a fallen angel and was one of the first giants, having special powers. Babylon of the Bible has always represented rebellion and the Antichrist. The prophet Isaiah hints at a composite entity of succeeding entities representing Babylon becoming the last Babylon in an end-time scenario. Isaiah suggests that the historical Babylon of Nebuchadnezzar's day influences the prophetic vision of a future Babylon. However, Babylon was partially destroyed by Cyrus the Great about 2,600 years ago. Isaiah had prophesied that Babylon would become a marsh roughly 200 years before that event took place. He also prophesied that a Persian king by the name of Cyrus would be born 150 years beforehand. He was. Now, Babylon flooded shortly after their defeat and became a marsh, which was to remain that way until the last days. The marsh was drained beginning in the early 1800s. The ruins of old Babylon were still there, as was the ancient Tower of Babel. Nebuchadnezzar had set his hand to rebuild that ancient tower, but war prevented that from happening. Chapter 17 of Revelation reveals that a Babylon would exist in the last days. In 1983, Saddam Hussein rebuilt the ancient city of Babylon using many of the old foundations of the original and all the materials he could find from that. He even built a magnificent palace at the top of a hill. This is the palace where the Antichrist will sit.
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0: Here's the weather for the Southern Light listening area. The temperature, 46 degrees, under clear skies. Humidity, 80%. The wind is calm. The forecast for this morning, cloudy with light wind, and the temp, 49. This afternoon, cloud-filled skies with a light breeze. Temperature, 73 degrees. Then this evening, it will be overcast. The temp, about 59. And that's the weather for the Northern Shenandoah Valley listening area.
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2: Welcome to Those Who Have Gone Before, a series that explores the lives of great Christians from our past. Here's your host, George Halima.
3: Francis and Edith Schaeffer's chalet in the Swiss Alps became known as Le Brie around 1952, and the Le Brie ministry lasted nearly 30 years. Young people began to visit the Schaeffers on weekends. Edith would prepare a meal for 30 on Friday night, and in a flash, the number could increase to 130. After the meal, Francis invited everyone into the living room for hot drinks around the fireplace and opened the floor to questions. No questions were off limits. Fran's knowledge was vast, and he was able to dovetail everything into a Christian worldview. Fran was frustrated that he was only reaching a handful of students, as he said. It was suggested that he tape the sessions, but he refused, thinking it would squelch the conversation. Then someone, with Edith's permission, slipped a microphone into a nearby flower pot, and the tape ministry was born. The tapes found their way to places like Ghana, Hong Kong, Finland, Singapore, and every part of the United States. Around 1978, Fran was diagnosed with lymphoma, and the Schaeffers moved to Rochester, Minnesota, to be near the Mayo Clinic. He lived another 6 years, which was perhaps the most productive time of his life. Fran wrote two more best-selling books and accepted as many speaking engagements as he could, including a tour of 11 colleges less than 2 months before his death. Evangelicals today acclaim Francis Schaeffer as one of their greatest minds of the 20th century.
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1: State legislatures can reduce the cost of health insurance. Legislatures add one mandated coverage after the next for conditions or treatments, increasing the cost of health insurance. In the 1960s and 1970s, most states had few coverage mandates. Today, the average state has more than 40 coverage mandates, raising prices 0.44% to 1.11% per mandate and forcing people to buy coverage they don't want or need. A new study says repealing up to 10 mandates could lower family coverage by about $3,000 a year. The study authors encourage state policymakers to reduce health insurance premiums for their constituents by repealing state mandates.
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1: Here's the weather for the Southern Light listening area. The temperature 46 degrees under clear skies. Humidity 80%. The wind is calm. The forecast for this morning, cloudy with light wind and the temp 49. This afternoon, cloud-filled skies with a light breeze. Temperature 73 degrees. Then this evening, it will be overcast, a temp about 59. And that's the weather for the Northern Shenandoah Valley listening area.
2: How can the people you work with know that Jesus Christ makes a difference in your life? I'm Mary Lohman, and I'll give you one way that will always work. If they see that you have peace in your life, regardless of the circumstances, they're going to want to know how in the world you do it. People today are desperate for peace. And as Christians, we know the Prince of Peace, the only one who can give us true peace. But if our lives are just as frayed around the edges as everyone else's, if we don't display that peace of God which passes understanding, then we're missing an incredible opportunity to show Christ to the people in our worlds. I want to tell you the story of how a good friend found Jesus. Janet, who's a member of our board here, before becoming a believer, she was working in a situation that was highly stressful. Everyone was under constant pressure and the environment was really crazy. But in all of the chaos, she kept noticing one of her coworkers who seemed very peaceful. He did his work as well as anyone, produced what was expected of him, but he just never seemed to be frazzled and stressful like everyone else. Janet watched him for a long time and finally she said, "How do you do it?" He smiled and shared with her that it was his faith in Christ which made the difference. Then he simply recommended that she read the Bible and suggested the book of John. Though Janet had considered herself a Christian, she had never read the Bible, so she decided to see what he was talking about. After a couple of months of reading and investigating, Janet accepted Christ, and a few months after that, her husband Ray did as well. And it all started when one person was peaceful in a chaotic environment. What a testimony we could have to our worlds if we showed them in our lives that Christ is our peace, and because of Him, we can have peace, even when the situation is chaotic. So there are many reasons we need to learn the secret of having peace in the midst of pressure. Christ has come to give us peace. He is our peace. We need to be sure we're demonstrating that daily. That's one of the reasons a Christian working woman is here, to encourage you to be an ambassador for Christ where you work and to show those who work with you and for you that Christ makes a difference. Well, I'm so grateful you joined me this week. I hope you have a wonderful weekend with your church family and your friends, and tune in next week for more encouragement from the Christian Working Woman.

There's a team of volunteers that keep the gospel music and great Christian programs on the air here at Southern Light. But there are many others who do their part to make it all possible. We want to thank our supporters who keep this radio outreach going. Among those, Valley Assembly of God, Lee of Front Royal, Lonnie of Linden, Carolyn of Highview, Linda of Highview, Victory Church, Vernon of Winchester, Ken and Betty of Front Royal, Debbie of Hagerstown, Albert of Winchester, Patsy of Winchester, Paul of Gore, Diana of Front Royal, Joan and Wayne of Stevens City, Paul of Stevens City, and Ashby of Front Royal. Each of these faithful supporters will be receiving one of our new bumper stickers from Southern Light. You're helping to share the good news of Jesus over Southern Light. 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

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The temperature, 46 degrees, under clear skies. Humidity, 87%. The wind is calm. The forecast for this morning, cloudy with light wind, and the temp, 49. This afternoon, cloud-filled skies with a light breeze. Temperature, 73 degrees. Then this evening, it will be overcast. The temp, about 59. And that's the weather for the Northern Shenandoah Valley listening area.

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1: Here's the weather for the Southern Light listening area. The temp is 52 degrees under clear skies. Humidity 76%. The wind is calm. The forecast for this morning, cloudy with light wind, and the temp 49. This afternoon, cloud-filled skies with a light breeze. Temperature 73 degrees. Then this evening, it will be overcast. The temp about 59. And that's the weather for the Northern Shenandoah Valley listening area.
2: We've all heard of storm chasers, those adrenaline junkies who go out searching for severe weather, and they're determined to get in the middle of the storm. But have you heard of swarm chasers? They go out in search of AI gone rogue. These online sleuths, known as swarm chasers, actively comb the internet, hunting down rogue AI agents that are working together. Yes, it sounds like a movie, but it's actually happening. These swarm chasers share their findings with each other in online forums and compare notes. And this is ironic, they're doing what the AI agents are doing, communicating and coordinating with one another, but their purposes are opposed. The metaphor is hard to miss. Christian believers are also fighting a battle against invisible forces, but that battle is not ours to win. No, in this fight, we look to what Paul described in Ephesians 1, the immeasurable greatness of his power toward us who believe. I'm David Wolin at haventoday.org. When

In my yesteryears of childhood, Mama taught me that having fun was Sunday morning meeting time. Every time that those church bells rung, and after the family devotions at night,

0: There's a team of volunteers that keep the gospel music and great Christian programs on the air here at Southern Light. But there are many others who do their part to make it all possible. We want to thank our supporters who keep this radio outreach going. Among those, Valley Assembly of God, Lee of Front Royal, Lonnie of Linden, Carolyn of Highview, Linda of Highview, Victory Church, Vernon of Winchester, Ken and Betty of Front Royal, Debbie of Hagerstown, Albert of Winchester, Patsy of Winchester, Paul of Gore, Diana of Front Royal, Joan and Wayne of Stevens City, Paul of Stevens City, and Ashby of Front Royal. Each of these faithful supporters will be receiving one of our new bumper stickers from Southern Light. You're helping to share the good news of Jesus over Southern Light. 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That's 2304 Middle Road, Winchester, 22601. 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
1: In our culture today, arrogance reigns. Foul and violent language permeates the landscape. Drug lords and pornographers pervert, entrap, and even kill. Well, how should we react to all of this? David's response in Psalm 10 is a model for all of us. First of all, we should ask God for protection.
2: Rise up, Lord God, lift up your hand. Do not forget the oppressed.
1: Secondly, we must also believe that God does see and He cares.
2: But you yourself have seen trouble and grief, observing it in order to take the matter into your hands. The helpless one entrusts himself to you. You are a helper of the fatherless.
1: Finally, David reminds us we can be certain that the Lord will eventually judge those who will not turn from evil.
2: Break the arm of the wicked, evil person, until you look for his wickedness, but it can't be found. The Lord is king forever and ever. The nations will perish from his land.
1: These are reassuring words from David. And in the first century, the Apostle Peter predicted similar arrogance on the part of unbelievers. Scoffers will come, he wrote. They will deny God's involvement in the lives of people. And Peter has also reminded us that judgment will come and that God has only postponed this punishment because of his love for all humanity. So let's remember this principle to live by. Even though unrighteous people arrogantly turn their backs on God and yet seem to prosper, we should not yield to the temptation to follow in their footsteps.
0: The Bible principle you've heard today comes from the Life Essentials Study Bible by Dr. Gene Getz. 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

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In Galatians 1:10, Paul says, "For do I now persuade men or God? Or do I seek to please men? For if I yet pleased men, I should not be the servant of Christ."

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1: Here's the weather for the Southern Light listening area. The temperature 59 degrees under clear skies. Humidity 62%. The wind is calm. This afternoon, cloud-filled skies with a light breeze. Temperature 73 degrees. Then this evening, it will be overcast, the temp about 59. And that's the weather for the Northern Shenandoah Valley listening area.
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3: Lorenzo Brown was shot and paralyzed at 17. In seconds, his dreams were shattered. 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

0: What resource do you seek when you feel your spirit is in a dark place? 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Sometimes we call a friend for prayer and counsel. We read the Word of God for help. But sometimes we find that help in a song. 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
3: Are you a proud person or a broken person?
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3: Your relationships could give you some insight.
1: Okay.
3: Proud people find it difficult to discuss their spiritual needs with others.
1: Huh? What spiritual needs?
3: The broken people are willing to be open and transparent as God directs.
1: Oh.
3: Proud people are quick to blame others.
1: The reason I'm not more transparent, it's my mother's fault.
3: But broken people accept personal responsibility.
1: Yeah, but you don't know what my mom did.
3: Proud people are defensive when corrected.
1: Besides, how do you know that I'm not transparent?
3: Broken people receive correction with a humble, open spirit.
1: So now you're saying that I'm not humble?
3: Proverbs 1 says, "The fear of the Lord is the beginning of knowledge. Fools despise wisdom and instruction."
1: I've had enough of this.
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0: can remember the day that you were born, the day that you came into this world. Nobody can they?
1: Glory.
0: Now let me ask you this. How many of you can remember that second birth? Listen, that's what's going to take you home. I want to tell you something. When I came into this world,
2: sing it with all your heart.
0: I just can't recall.

0: A promise from 1 Thessalonians. For the Lord himself shall descend from heaven with a shout, with the voice of the archangel, and with the trump of God. And the dead in Christ shall rise first. Then we which are alive and remain shall be caught up together with them in the clouds to meet the Lord in the air. And so shall we ever be with the Lord.
1: We found a song. I don't know how old it was, but it was brown. It really was brown. Called Walk Around Me, Jesus. We took it to the record company. You heard that one. We took it to the record company, and we didn't even know if they would let us record it. But it's such a good song, at least I think it is. I like old-timey songs anyway. But, you know, you get to a place in life, and you look back, and all those things that seem so important, all at once ain't so important anymore. What's important is when you get to that place in life is that you got Jesus walking around that bedside. That's what matters. And all at once, that's all that matters. I want you to listen to a song called Walk Around Me, Jesus.

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1: Here's the weather for the Southern Light listening area. It's currently 63 degrees under clear skies. Humidity 55%. The wind is calm. The forecast for this afternoon, cloudy with light wind. Temperature 73 degrees. Then this evening, cloud-filled skies. A temp about 59. Overnight, it will be overcast with a temp of 48. And that's the weather for the Northern Shenandoah Valley listening area.
2: This is Shauna on Johnny Erickson Tata Sharing Hope. Well, welcome to another edition of Sharing Hope, where Johnny is happy to answer questions that you've submitted. And this question was posted on social media. This person writes, Johnny, God is asking a lot for you to be whole in your mind and spirit when you're not whole in your body. But it's all connected. How do you do it?
3: Oh boy, now this is a fascinating question. And this person is correct. My body is anything but whole. It's broken. Most of it doesn't work. And I can't feel in my arms or legs. So without a healthy and completely whole body, is God asking too much that I strive to be whole in my spirit and in my mind? I don't think he's asking too much at all. Just listen to 1 Thessalonians 5, verse 23. It says, quote, may God himself sanctify you through and through. May your whole spirit, soul, and body be kept blameless at the coming of our Lord Jesus Christ. Now, from that, I see that God himself is working to make whole my spirit, my soul, and my body. Nothing about me is left untouched by God. My inner life, my emotions, my will and intellect, and my physical body are all destined for redemption. And to the point of today's question, the more broken my body is, the more I have to cast myself on the Lord, and that conforms my soul and my spirit to be like Jesus. So my broken body is actually helping to sanctify my soul and my spirit. True, my body, as paralyzed as it is, has a lot of catching up to do, but I've got the promise of 1 Corinthians 15 that one day my body will be completely whole, new and glorified. So I don't think God is asking a lot of me. God wants every part of me, my spirit, soul, and my body, to be whole at the coming of our Lord Jesus Christ. And I'm excited just talking about that glorious day.
2: Oh, and Johnny, let me add, God never asks too much of us. In fact, it's impossible for God to ask too much of us because 1 Corinthians chapter 6 says that we are not our own.
3: That's right.
2: We were bought at a price, a big price. And therefore, we're to honor God with our bodies. Right, Johnny?
3: Absolutely, Shauna. And thanks for citing that verse. I think that fact alone would put to rest all of our questions as to whether or not God is being fair in a seemingly unfair situation. I have to tell myself all the time, Johnny, you're not your own. You've been purchased, body, soul, and spirit, by the blood of Jesus Christ. And as you said, Shauna, that is an infinitely big price.
2: It sure is.
3: So we honor God, especially with our bodies, no matter how broken they are. And the quicker we learn that, the quicker we will experience the sanctifying, purifying work of God in our lives. And that is our goal, isn't it?
2: Yeah.
3: I want us all to put off the old self, which belongs to the way we used to live, and instead, let's put on the new self. Put on patience, perseverance, kindness, and compassion, all of it virtues given by God. That's from Ephesians chapter 4. And every day, I need to do that in my broken body.
2: Oh, that's right. Put off the old and
3: put on the new.
2: Oh, Johnny, thank you for those great reflections. And if any of our listeners want to hear this again, you just have to visit johnnyradio.org. The full transcript of today's special edition is available right there for you. Again, that's johnnyradio.org, and thanks for listening.
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they've meant so much to me. Well, there's Dad, who's probably out back of his mansion, tilling the land. And dear sweet Mom, why, she's probably singing with the angel band. And there's Rosie, Big Chief, Rusty and Sam. And there's Kenny, why, he's probably just settling in. Oh, I know some sweet day, and it won't be long.

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1: Back to Genesis with Dr. John Morris, president of the Institute for Creation Research. Dr. Morris, another heavy question. Is it true that some evolutionists actually claim that there's an evolutionary justification for rape?
2: Yes, indeed, Chris. As disgusting and far-fetched as it may sound, evolutionists claim that rape has its basis in evolutionary survival of the fittest. In evolution, the two main goals are survival and reproduction. That organism which can reproduce the most, pass its genes on to the greatest extent, is the one that's most fit. Thus, rape has its justification. If man is an evolved animal, this must be right for us too. But Chris, animal behavior should not be the model for human behavior. Humans were created in the image of God and are obliged to abide by His law. His design was one man for one woman for life. And that back to Genesis truth is the only one that will work.
1: For more information, visit our website at icr.org.
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1: Here's the weather for the Southern Light listening area. The temp, 70 degrees, under clear skies. Humidity, 32%. The wind is from the west at 7 miles per hour. The forecast for this afternoon, cloudy with light wind. Temperature 73 degrees. Then this evening, cloud-filled skies. A temp about 59. Overnight, it will be overcast with a temp of 48. And that's the weather for the northern Shenandoah Valley listening area.
2: It's Crazy Money Day. Hi, I'm Chuck Bentley with My Money Life from Crown. Do you remember where you worked when you were 18 years old? I doubt a young man named Kobe will ever forget. It was his first week of a summer job at a construction site of an old brewery. He was laying pipe for a sewage system in East Flanders, Belgium. The crew was removing part of the foundation in the cellar when Kobe spied a gold nugget. With hearts beating fast, the crew began shouting. They found a bag containing numbered bullion bars, nuggets, and old coins. Years earlier, someone had sealed it away in that cellar. The police were called and took the treasure to a secured facility while an investigation continues. Its estimated value is more than $10 million. Meanwhile, if the organization that owns the building receives proceeds from that discovery, they plan to create additional shelter for the homeless. Kobe, who discovered the first nugget, hopes he'll get some kind of finder's reward. Earthly wealth is temporary. 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Our greatest treasure is knowing Jesus Christ and living for His eternal kingdom. When Christ is our treasure, money takes its proper place. We can hold possessions loosely, give generously, and faithfully use what God provides for purposes that will last forever. And if you dream of finding gold to pay off your credit card debt, Christian credit counselors can help. 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

0: There's a team of volunteers that keep the gospel music and great Christian programs on the air here at Southern Light. 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Among those, Valley Assembly of God, Lee of Front Royal, Lonnie of Linden, Carolyn of Highview, Linda of Highview, Victory Church, Vernon of Winchester, Ken and Betty of Front Royal, Debbie of Hagerstown, Albert of Winchester, Patsy of Winchester, Paul of Gore, Diana of Front Royal, Joan and Wayne of Stevens City, Paul of Stevens City, and Ashby of Front Royal. 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That's 2304 Middle Road, Winchester, 22601. 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
1: Last year, my wife said, honey, we promised the kids for 2 years we're going to take them to Disney World. Now, we either need to take them or you need to tell them we're not going to. I said, okay, let's go. So look at my schedule and we'll figure it out. So a few weeks later, we went to Florida. Checked in the motel, got up the next morning. We're going to Disney World. I can't wait. I love crowds of angry people. So I put on a pair of jeans and a t-shirt. My wife looked at me and asked, is that what you're wearing? And I said, nope. What am I wearing? She said, honey, it's too hot to wear jeans. You need to wear shorts. I said, I don't have a tan. And when I was young, I was skinny. I outgrew that. But somehow in my mind, I'm still not comfortable being out in public with shorts on. She said, nobody's going to care if you've got shorts on or not. You need to wear shorts. So I put shorts on, wore them to Disney World. The reason I wanted to tell y'all that is if you're planning a trip to Disney World and you're thinking, I don't feel good about my legs. I want to be an encouragement to you. Go ahead and wear your shorts. When I got there, it was like an ugly leg convention. By the time the day was over, I was strutting. I was thinking, I look good. So that ought to tell you what the rest of them look like. Now, another thing I noticed is the way some of these people dress out in public. And I'm wondering, did she put that outfit on this morning and look in the mirror and say, ooh la la? As I walked around, I was thinking, SOS. Shame on Shania. For those of you who do not know, Shania Twain is a country singer that started a fashion of showing the belly button. Cut off blouse so the belly button would show. I was raised in a conservative, free will Baptist home. But laying morality aside, I just want to say, it is more wrong for some people than it is for others. I was watching these women strutting around. It looked like the Pillsbury Doughboy had spread out of the pan. And they'd got these little belly button rings that looked like trailer hitches. And I'm thinking, now that's ugly. And so I think I know how to stop that. If we men over 50 would start cutting our shirts off and just let it hang out, I think the women in America would get sick and they would stop doing that stuff.

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1: Here's the weather for the Southern Light listening area. The current temperature is 72 degrees under clear skies. Humidity 30%. The wind is from the west at 12 miles per hour. The forecast for this afternoon, cloudy with light wind. Temperature 73 degrees. Then this evening, cloud-filled skies. The temp about 59. Overnight, it will be overcast with a temp of 48. And that's the weather for the Northern Shenandoah Valley listening area.
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3: One of the most important things you can ever learn about God is that God is God. Well, that's not very profound, you may think, but it is really, and here's why. Not knowing God, we assume that he is a kind of glorified human, and therefore try to understand him just as you would another person. Now, to say that God is God isn't to say for a moment that he is not a person with intelligence, will, and emotions. He is that plus an infinite amount more. He is also one who can be known, which means that God is not a force, the prime mover of the universe, or an abstract power way out there, wherever that may be. To say that God is God is to make a powerful assertion which takes you above the level of humanity, yes, rising to the supernatural. Therefore, we should assume that in so many ways, God is different from human beings that we know. God never changes. He has neither beginning nor end. He never grows weary or becomes bored or frustrated. He's faithful too. What God says, he will do. It may take him some time, perhaps even a long, long time, and you may get pretty restless waiting for him to come through, but he will eventually. I've often been quoted as saying, God is seldom early, but he is never late. A man who spent a lifetime walking with the Lord, who was perhaps closer to God than any man in his day, Samuel the prophet wrote, "He who is the glory of Israel does not lie or change his mind, for he is not a man that he should change his mind." This is one of the reasons why it's hard for some to understand him. God is different from us. He's never in a hurry, but we often are. He always keeps his word, but often we don't. He just operates on a different logic level, and that's why it's tough at times. God himself told us this a long time ago. You'll find these words in Isaiah 55, verses 8 and 9. "For my thoughts are not your thoughts, neither are your ways my ways, declares the Lord. As the heavens are higher than the earth, so are my ways higher than your ways, and my thoughts than your thoughts." God is also different from us in that he has infinite patience and compassion. He understands when we wouldn't even try. Have you never read a newspaper account of some terrible situation where someone was brutal to another? Perhaps a child or an innocent victim, and you thought, "If I were God, I'd strike that guy dead." Sure, you would have. So would I. But God didn't. Why? Is God soft on justice? Well, some have thought so. Even those who were spiritual people are prophets. I'm thinking of Habakkuk, the man who wrote one of the Old Testament books, who faced this very issue and cried out, "How long, O Lord, must I call for help, but you don't listen? Why do you tolerate wrong?" God answered him, and he began to realize that there is a limit when justice follows. There's one thought I want to leave with you. Let God be God. Rest in the fact that he is sovereign, that he knows the future, and therefore, if you are his child, you can rest in the confidence he is fully in control of your life and the world in which you live. The more you know of his word and his ways, the more confident you will be of his ability to keep you, to watch over your life. No child of God would ever question the ways of God if he could see the whole picture. Now we know in part, but eventually we will know the whole story.
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That's WVRS, 2304 Middle Road, Winchester, Virginia, 22601. God bless and thank you.

0: In him are all things created. All things have been created through him and for him. Hello, I'm Chuck Swindoll. The verse goes on to say, he is before all things, and in him all things hold together. Your life is held together because Jesus is God. We have a life he sustains. I think some of you are thinking right now, in light of the last few months of my life, I'm not sure he's hanging on quite as closely as he should have. But as a matter of fact, that's all part of his sovereign plan. The uncertainty of it, the uneasiness, the struggle and the disappointments and the difficulties, all part of his sustaining plan, and he is holding it all together.
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1: Here's the weather for the Southern Light listening area. The current temperature is 72 degrees under clear skies. Humidity 33%. The wind is from the northwest at 9 miles per hour. The forecast for this afternoon, cloudy with light wind. Temperature 73 degrees. Then this evening, cloud-filled skies. The temp about 59. Overnight, it will be overcast with a temp of 48. And that's the weather for the northern Shenandoah Valley listening area.

0: There's a team of volunteers that keep the gospel music and great Christian programs on the air here at Southern Light. But there are many others who do their part to make it all possible. 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Among those, Valley Assembly of God, Lee of Front Royal, Lonnie of Linden, Carolyn of Highview, Linda of Highview, Victory Church, Vernon of Winchester, Ken and Betty of Front Royal, Debbie of Hagerstown, Albert of Winchester, Patsy of Winchester, Paul of Gore, Diana of Front Royal, Joan and Wayne of Stephen City, Paul of Stephen City, and Ashby of Front Royal. 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That's 2304 Middle Road, Winchester, 22601. 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

0: This is Max Lucado. Life feels stuck when life makes no progress. When you battle the same discouragement you faced a decade ago, or struggle with the same fears you faced a year ago, when you feel as though everyone gets to the pool before you and nobody wants to help you. Friend, Jesus sees you. He has a new version of you waiting to happen. He says to you what he said to the man near the pool of Bethesda. Stand up, pick up your mat, and walk. Stand up, do something, take action. Pick up your mat, make a clean break with the past, and walk, hit the trail. Assume that something good is going to happen. Set your sights on a new destination and begin the hike. Getting unstuck means getting excited about getting out. And remember, friend, you are never alone. This is Max Lucado.
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It was February 6th, 1989, Westside Baptist Church, Jacksonville, Florida. It was there that the Master reached down, grabbed hold of this old boy's heart, and it was there that the

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1: Here's the weather for the Southern Light listening area. The current temperature is 72 degrees under clear skies. Humidity 33%. The wind is calm. The forecast for this afternoon, cloudy with light wind. Temperature 73 degrees. Then this evening, cloud-filled skies. A temp about 59. Overnight, it will be overcast with a temp of 48. And that's the weather for the northern Shenandoah Valley listening area.

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1: I've been waiting all night long. Y'all ready to have some church here tonight? 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
1: Here's the weather for the Southern Light listening area. The current temperature is 72 degrees under clear skies. Humidity 35%. The wind is from the northwest at 9 miles per hour. The forecast for this evening, cloudy. The temp about 59. Overnight, cloud-filled skies and the temp 49. And then tomorrow, cloudy with some wind. Temperature 68. And that's the weather for the Northern Shenandoah Valley listening area.

0: jubilees are coming, hunts are coming in the morning. What a happy time it's going to be. You better be praying, better get yourself ready if you want to see the jubilee. Everybody going to be shouting and singing. 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
1: Everybody's going to be happy at the jubilee.
0: I'm going to wear a crown, I'm going to wear it in the morning. Wear it in the glory line. I'm going to play a harp, I'm going to play it in the morning. Everything's going to be so grand. Was it by the million, we'll be singing, we'll be joining.

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Tortured for the cause of Christ, yet peace was in their souls. For weeks they were in shackles that cut their hands and feet. They suffered in a Roman jail for preaching in the streets.

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And thank you.

0: sometimes you can do all the right things and still feel stuck. Hi, I'm Mark Gothier with Crew and Making Your Life Count. Arlene Pelicane says everything changed for her family when they made God the center of their home.
1: Without God, we're doing the things, we're doing the effort, we're putting in the stuff, but it's just not moving forward. But once we take that step and we're like, God, we want to exalt you in this place. God, we want to put you at the center of this place. God, you are the foundation of our home. When you do that, it turns that mouse around, and all of a sudden it's like things start clicking into place. So obviously when both the husband and the wife are united in this, both of them are like, God, we seek you. God, we want to honor you.
0: From church rhythms to nightly prayers, those small daily choices became the cement that made their foundation strong.
1: It's like a habit. It's a habit of faith. Like, we're going to go to church. There's never a question. And when that happens, that trickles down to your children. Then they wake up. They don't wonder. I have two kids in college, one in high school. None of them wake up like, Sunday, what should we do? They know, hey, we're going to go to worship. So these traditions, these rhythms of saying a prayer at the end of the evening, sharing what you might be reading in the Bible and what it meant to you, these things are things that strengthen your marriage, that kind of pour that cement on the foundation, that just make it stronger and stronger. So when those winds blow and the trouble comes and you get in a fight or whatever it is, then you can first say, God, help us. Like, obviously, when you're in conflict, you probably, sometimes you're apart, you walk away from each other for a few minutes, but in those minutes, you're like, God, help me. And God does.
0: When God becomes your foundation, peace and purpose begin to take root, one faithful step at a time. Learn more at crew.org/life.
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You know, I shed so many tears. 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
1: Remain standing. 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
1: Here's the weather for the Southern Light listening area. The temp 70 degrees under clear skies. Humidity 37%. The wind is calm. The forecast for this evening, cloudy. The temp about 59. Overnight, cloud-filled skies and the temp 49. And then tomorrow, cloudy with some wind. Temperature 68. And that's the weather for the Northern Shenandoah Valley listening area.
2: Did you know few Christian men end well? 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

How many of y'all have been having a good time? Y'all enjoying yourself? I'm so glad to be back with y'all. We're just going to have a wonderful time. And I always say ignorance is free. And I appreciate the fact that y'all will allow me to set my goals low in life so I can accomplish them early. How many of y'all are from Pigeon Forge area or from somewhere else? Raise your hand. You know what's scary? There was only about 10% of the hand. How many of y'all didn't raise your hand? Raise your hand. Come on, be honest. Raise your hand if you didn't raise it the first time. Y'all are probably my cousins, aren't you? I'll see you at the next Lovelace family reunion, if you know what I mean. In fact, family reunions are a great place to go. Most of my cousins, in fact, that's where they met their wives. And speaking of family reunions, you know, one of my favorite bumper stickers, just talking about family, my favorite bumper sticker is, get over it. Every family's dysfunctional. Isn't that good? Take a good look at me. Y'all know me. Do you think I got this way all by myself? Born ignorant, relapsed twice. But you know, my parents, they had three kids, one of each. They said I was the smartest of the three. They said by the time I was 16 years old, I was already starting to sit at my bed and just look around and notice things. But here's the big deal. I don't know where Mary Alice and Gabrielle are, but I'll try to see if I can find them here in a little bit. But here's the big deal. I've told y'all this before, but I really want you to get a hold of it, okay? Get a hold of it. We're going to homeschool. We're going to homeschool. Me being a teacher of higher education is like, that's kind of like the President of the United States saying our new Secretary of Defense is Larry the Cable Guy. We're going to homeschool. And there's so many things I don't understand. I've been thinking about things, you know, since I'm going to be teaching my baby girl. Like, are vegetarians allowed to eat animal crackers? Why is it every time you think of the past, just old memories come to mind? If you didn't catch that joke, you don't need to be homeschooling. There's math. I fail math. In fact, 6 out of 5 people don't even understand fractions. When I tell math jokes, I have to wait a little bit till they finally catch up with you. Why is it that the number 2 pencil is the number 1 pencil in the entire world and it's still number 2? Why is it that the 3rd hand on my watch is called the 2nd hand? Had to do a little bit with math, didn't it? Just catch it up. And Mary Alice uses all these big words and I don't understand them. She tells me to look them up in the dictionary. You know what I'm scared of? What if it's misspelled in the dictionary? Don't you know that proofreader is on a couch somewhere taking medication? I always vision myself looking up the dictionary saying, see, Mary Alice, F-O-U-R-T-Y, it's spelled right after all. It's 40. Listen, there's only one thing that I know of, I really thought about it, that I can teach my baby girl. There's only one single thing that I figured out that I can do, and that is geography.

0: Now, I don't mean to brag about it. 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I've been in groups for probably 30 years. But I love to travel. Love it. Love maps. And I don't mean to brag. I don't like people that brag, but I'm pretty good at geography. Y'all name any country. Go overseas. Name me a country. Go to Europe. Whatever. Go overseas and name me a country, and I'll tell you the capital to it. Do you want me to help y'all with the country? I know I got some relatives here today because I can see that I've been on the tilt-a-whirl too many times. Look. Come on, give me a country. Overseas. Anywhere.
1: Afghanistan.
0: Where?
1: Afghanistan.
0: Afghanistan. That's a good one. It starts with a capital A.

0: There's a team of volunteers that keep the gospel music and great Christian programs on the air here at Southern Light. But there are many others who do their part to make it all possible. We want to thank our supporters who keep this radio outreach going. Among those, Valley Assembly of God, Lee of Front Royal, Lonnie of Linden, Carolyn of Highview, Linda of Highview, Victory Church, Vernon of Winchester, Ken and Betty of Front Royal, Debbie of Hagerstown, Albert of Winchester, Patsy of Winchester, Paul of Gore, Diana of Front Royal, Joan and Wayne of Stevens City, Paul of Stevens City, and Ashby of Front Royal. Each of these faithful supporters will be receiving one of our new bumper stickers from Southern Light. You're helping to share the good news of Jesus over Southern Light. 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That's 2304 Middle Road, Winchester, 22601. 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

Here's the weather for the Southern Light listening area. The temp 70 degrees under clear skies. Humidity 46%. The wind is calm. The forecast for this evening, cloudy. The temp about 59. Overnight, cloud-filled skies and the temp 49. And then tomorrow, cloudy with some wind. Temperature 68. And that's the weather for the Northern Shenandoah Valley listening area.

Welcome to Evidence to Hope Ministries. I'm Reverend David Brown. Most Christians are aware of the Tower of Babel that was built in ancient Babylon by Nimrod. Some know that 1600 years later, King Nebuchadnezzar of Babylon claimed to be the reincarnation of Nimrod. I doubt that most Christians are aware that Saddam Hussein of Iraq, which is old Babylon, claimed to be the reincarnation of Nebuchadnezzar. One other thing that these three have in common is that Nimrod, Nebuchadnezzar, and Saddam Hussein all believed in a god called Marduk. Marduk was the chosen ancient god of Babylon and referred to as the god of creation, order, and wisdom. Now, most scholars believe that the ancient Babylonians of Nimrod's day worshiped Marduk as a replacement to the god of Noah and his family, Elohim. Nimrod was not given a name, but rather a title, meaning to rebel or a rebel. Nimrod rebelled against God when he built the Tower of Babel, wanting to replace the known God with himself. Many scholars have come to believe that Nimrod thought of himself as a false god, Marduk, wanting to be a god. The Tower of Babel was built to worship Marduk, also known as Nimrod. Many have suggested that Nimrod was the son of a fallen angel and was one of the first giants, having special powers. Babylon of the Bible has always represented rebellion and the Antichrist. The prophet Isaiah hints at a composite entity of succeeding entities representing Babylon becoming the last Babylon in an end-time scenario. Isaiah suggests that the historical Babylon of Nebuchadnezzar's day influences the prophetic vision of a future Babylon. However, Babylon was partially destroyed by Cyrus the Great about 2,600 years ago. Isaiah had prophesied that Babylon would become a marsh roughly 200 years before that event took place. He also prophesied that a Persian king by the name of Cyrus would be born 150 years beforehand. He was. Now, Babylon flooded shortly after their defeat and became a marsh, which was to remain that way until the last days. The marsh was drained beginning in the early 1800s. The ruins of old Babylon were still there, as was the ancient Tower of Babel. Nebuchadnezzar had set his hand to rebuild that ancient tower, but war prevented that from happening. Chapter 17 of Revelation reveals that a Babylon would exist in the last days. In 1983, Saddam Hussein rebuilt the ancient city of Babylon using many of the old foundations of the original and all the materials he could find from that. He even built a magnificent palace at the top of a hill. This is the palace where the Antichrist will sit.

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1: Here's the weather for the Southern Light listening area. The current temp 68 degrees under clear skies. Humidity 45%. The wind is calm. The forecast for this evening, cloudy. The temp about 59. Overnight, cloud-filled skies and the temp 49. And then tomorrow, cloudy with some wind. Temperature 68. And that's the weather for the Northern Shenandoah Valley listening area.
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4: Never give up. We're here to encourage you on Southern Light.

People ask me, among other things, are you truly a minister? Yes. Are you a pastor? Well, I have been. I'm not now. I wouldn't do this to a church. You have to ricochet around and do your thing all over the country and speak and travel. And I don't think that's fair to a church. Even if I were out leading family life workshops and holding revivals and doing retreats and speaking on college campuses and changing the lives of today's youth, I don't think that's fair to do that when I'm pastor of church. I think if I'm going to be pastor of church, I ought to stay put. And I never could do that. In fact, the biggest battle in my life was how in the world can I have fun entertaining people? And that's so obviously what God has given me.

a sense of humor, there wouldn't be any Baptists. We all know that. Being a Baptist is kind of fun. I think if you're going to have to be one in heaven, why not start early? You know, learn the ropes and get moving. I knew very early in my life that God was going to call me into the ministry, and I guess I began to feel that drumbeat by the time I was 12 or 13 years old. The hero of my life was Roy B. Flippo, F-L-I-P-P-O, Flippo. He actually licensed me to the Baptist ministry when I was 13 years old. I could legally perform weddings in the eighth grade. I never did do that, but I was very popular in high school. Roy Flippo was the great influence in my life. He first sparked in me a response to the ministry, and it was out of that that I began to feel that welling up within me. I suppose that there was only one thing for me to do. Back when I was that age, there were only two things you could do in a Baptist church if you felt the hand of God on your life for some special purpose. Once you had become a Christian, once you had been baptized by full immersion, till you bubbled. There were only two things left that you could do with your life. Well, you could rededicate if you got bad off target. And you should. But other than that, there are only two special things you could give your life to: missions or to be a pastor. I always knew God would not call me into missions. I just knew that. God would not do that to me. See, God knows my heart. God understands my heart, and He is aware of the intense fear I have of snakes. I heard missionaries come back from those foreign places like the Amazon and all of this talking about snakes in the jungle, and I could just see them slithering through these and things and coming under the tent while you're preaching to these natives, and it wraps around your leg, and I just knew that God would not do that to me. See, I hate snakes. Worse than I hate anything on this planet, I hate snakes. I'd sleep in poison ivy before I would mess with a snake. I won't go in the zoo if the snake is awake. I will not look at National Geographic unless Elner goes through first and tears out the snake pages. I will not do this. And I always knew that I would. See, if you came at me with a snake, and you know, and like some of these churches handle snakes to prove faith, well, I'd be a heathen, I'll guarantee you. I mean, I'd go right on down there rather than handle snakes. If that's how you prove it, I don't want it. I'd rather drink Lysol. But if you came at me with a snake in your hand, I would quit something I wasn't doing. I would give up an evil that I was not involved in. Well, a snake. See, if I had been Eve, you would still be perfect.

0: There's a team of volunteers that keep the gospel music and great Christian programs on the air here at Southern Light. But there are many others who do their part to make it all possible. We want to thank our supporters who keep this radio outreach going. Among those, Valley Assembly of God, Lee of Front Royal, Lonnie of Linden, Carolyn of Highview, Linda of Highview, Victory Church, Vernon of Winchester, Ken and Betty of Front Royal, Debbie of Hagerstown, Albert of Winchester, Patsy of Winchester, Paul of Gore, Diana of Front Royal, Joan and Wayne of Stevens City, Paul of Stevens City, and Ashby of Front Royal. 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That's 2304 Middle Road, Winchester, 22601. 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

Here's the weather for the Southern Light listening area. The temp 64 degrees under clear skies. Humidity 59%. The wind is calm. The forecast for this evening, cloudy. The temp about 59. Overnight, cloud-filled skies and the temp 49. And then tomorrow, cloudy with some wind. Temperature 68. And that's the weather for the Northern Shenandoah Valley listening area.

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1: Here's the weather for the Southern Light listening area. Currently 61 degrees under clear skies. Humidity 59%. The wind is calm. The forecast for this evening, cloudy. The temp about 59. Overnight, cloud-filled skies and the temp 49. And then tomorrow, cloudy with some wind. Temperature 68. And that's the weather for the Northern Shenandoah Valley listening area.

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4: I start often by just asking open-ended questions of my kids, like, hey, do you know anybody in school that gets bullied? Or what's it like? How do kids treat each other, mistreat each other? Because it feels safe when you start out here, and it's not personal. So my kids might be afraid of opening up about what's going on in their hearts, but they'll tell about what's going on in everybody else's lives. And so I just start asking thoughtful questions. And as much as I'm trying to gain entrance into their heart, they're also watching and observing how I'm responding to them. And they're seeing, do mom and dad understand? Are they responding well? Is it safe to open up and share that I've experienced this? And so our responses really do matter, and that they're seeing compassion and understanding and care.
3: That's Julie Lowe, and she joins us today on Focus on the Family with Jim Daly. Thanks for being here. I'm John Fuller.
1: You know, John, bullying is one of those things every parent hopes their child never has to face. I mean, it happens sooner or later, and most kids will encounter that unkindness, exclusion, teasing, or even outright intimidation. I did, third grade. Mm-hmm. I knew exactly when it happened and where and what school I was going to. The truth is, our children need more than those quick fixes. You know, it's not something you just say a little clip and then keep moving, because they're in a tough spot often. They need that wisdom and courage and the confidence to know that their values come from God and their identity comes from God. Here at Focus on the Family, we are here to help you navigate those difficult moments with grace and clarity, and equip you as a parent to help engage with your child to find solutions.
3: Mm-hmm. And Julie Lowe is our guest. As I said, she's a faculty member and licensed professional counselor at Christian Counseling and Educational Foundation. She's written a terrific children's book that helps your child and you understand bullying and how to handle it well. The title of the book is Gus Gets Badgered When You Meet a Bully.
1: Julie, welcome to Focus on the Family.
4: Thank you for having me.
1: This is a great kids book, Gus Gets Badgered. What were you trying to accomplish here with the book?
4: Well, we know that bullying is a problem that happens often among young people, and unfortunately not just young people. We're seeing it across the board, right?
1: Why is it so prevalent? I mean, we're all talking about times that we were bullied.
4: Well, it always has been. I often say, though, with the emergence of technology and social media, it's 10 times worse, because it used to be you could walk away from the bullying. You would get on your bus and go home and get away from the bullying, right? It was the schoolyard bully or the in-school bully. But now, unfortunately, it follows with you wherever you go.
1: Yeah.
4: with the use of social media. And it is just a lot more difficult with the cyberbullying.
1: What ages is this book geared for?
4: So that's geared for elementary age.
1: Okay.
4: It's for a younger group. But it introduces the idea of how do you think about it? How do you help a child think about being bullied and how they should respond?
1: Tell us a story of how Gus gets badgered.
4: Yeah, so Gus is the main character. And in this series, it's forest animals who are often dealing with different issues. And this is the issue of bullying, where a new kid or new animal comes to town and begins picking on Gus. And Gus has to struggle with how to handle being mistreated.
1: Yeah. Is there a distinction between the what I would call the typical unkindnesses that kids can fling each other? You know, appearance is something that kids cling on to. When people look different, they'll say something out loud that when you hopefully become an adult, those things are kept to yourself typically. You may think it, but you don't speak it. Kids just say it.
4: Yeah.
1: So that can be an unkindness. What kind of line is there between that, what might be normal observation and growth of a child, and then crossing the line into bullying?
4: Yeah, that's the challenge, I think, all the time with parents and kids, especially when you use the language of bullying. Some kids can weaponize that, and they come across somebody who says something unkind, hurtful, or just immature and foolish, and they call it bullying, when perhaps it's just immaturity or an unkind moment, where I think of bullying as something where it's more targeted and habitual in nature. But for sure, there could be incidents of bullying as well.
1: You know, so often the bullying by the parent's observation can be kind of obscured, unseen. The child might not be talking about it. You just see behavioral change.
4: Yeah.
1: So for the parent, what are those things we need to be looking at to at least tip in and investigate?
4: When you start to notice a change in your child's behavior, right? When they're coming home from school and all of a sudden hating school or don't want to talk about it, or they're withdrawing, or you start seeing anxiety. So I'm always looking for, do my children have a change of behavior? And is all of a sudden it seemed like overnight they don't enjoy school or they don't want to participate or be involved? So you're looking for noticeable change often.
1: Yeah. You were a pastor's kid, and that brought some bullying, it sounds like, out of your own experience. Mm-hmm. In that context, what was it like for you? And then how can parents avoid the dismissive nature? I mean, I think a lot of dads, you know, maybe with our sons, will say, you know what? It's a tough world, kid. You got to get over it.
3: Deal with it.
1: Just, you know, throw a punch and run.
4: Yeah.
1: Or something. I mean, you know, I wouldn't say that, but I'm just saying this is what some dads might say.
4: Yeah.
1: Speak to that whole thing, the bullying situation you had, and then how do we not be so permissive or passive about it?
4: Sure. Yeah, I joke I was a PK. I was a pastor's kid briefly, but I was, for a longer period of time, a principal's kid. And I used to joke with my friends who are pastor's kids and say, you only got it one day a week. I got it 5 days a week. And it was sometimes just as a result of being connected to your parents in ministry, or they were angry at something your parents did and you would hear about it. And, you know, growing up, I don't know, I thought of it as bullying, but I think anybody would have called it that, or it was on occasion enough and it wasn't consistent enough, but it was for sure mistreatment. It was for sure being targeted for your family or somebody being angry at you. And being in ministry, there was almost this expectation that, yes, you're in ministry, this will happen to you. And to this day, being in ministry, I probably still think that way to some degree, which doesn't excuse it, but it's almost like you accept it as part of the struggle.
1: Your son was bullied. What happened with him?
4: Yeah, so he was in elementary school at the time in an after-school care, and a child that was actually known to be a bully to other kids just started picking on him that day. I'd never done it before, but walked up and knocked over some Legos. And so my son was upset. He got up, he went and told an adult, because we had taught them that if somebody's mistreating you or people around you, go tell an adult, and you keep telling adults until somebody listens. Keep pursuing help. And so he did that. In this moment, he went and he told an aide. I think the aide addressed it briefly and then just went on their way. So my son went about doing something else, and this boy followed him and, again, was knocking over what he was doing, was intentionally mistreating him. My son got up and went and told another adult, went to three adults, and it continued until eventually, I forget how, but they ended up in some kind of tussle, shoving match or hitting or something. Both ended up in the principal's office. And when he relived the story to me, I got a call from the principal, and it was totally out of character for him. And I'm not sure how most parents would respond to this, but we've completely supported him. He did everything we told him to do. We said, go, keep telling adults. The adults didn't stop the behavior until he was defending himself. And we stood in front of the principal, who was gracious enough to also agree and say, we support our son. He did the right thing. He tried to get help. The adults did not intervene and help, and the behavior continued.
1: Yeah. Was there resolution?
4: There was. I don't think it happened again. And my son, thankfully, did not get punished. We didn't punish him. And it was this great teachable moment of saying, buddy, you did the right thing. And
1: that's
4: we support
1: a good thing. You
4: know,
1: Julie, again, you're a counselor for those that might just join us here. But the one thing that I've seen with marriage counselors as we've sat here, you all sound so reasonable. You say, you know, the next time, Jim, you're talking to Jean, just say, honey, did you have a rough day? Because I'm feeling some emotion from you right now that I don't know where it's coming from. Now, we don't typically in the real world react like that.
4: Right.
1: If she says something and pushes my button, I go, okay, I can push another button. Mm-hmm. It's going to be your button. Mm-hmm. And here we go. The same can be true in the parenting sphere here.
4: Yeah.
1: And that circumstance can push our buttons as parents to mm-hmm. require us or command of us to react in a way that we now are acting like the child.
4: Yeah.
1: How do you coach a parent in this kind of difficult spot to be the adult and to really look for the right wins with that bullied child of yours?
4: Well, for sure. I mean, that brought up all kinds of emotions where I would have been the parent in the schoolyard losing it because
1: yeah.
4: I can't stand seeing people mistreated. You know, so we even just being aware of our own triggers and the things that would get a rise out of us. But I'm also aware I want to model to my kids the right way to respond, that mistreatment will happen. That doesn't mean you just have to tolerate it. That wisdom says, how do you respond in any given moment to being mistreated, which means I better model it to my kids. And sometimes I think actually modeling I'm mad on their behalf isn't unhealthy either. The problem is I need to not sin in my anger. So be angry for them and them to feel like mom and dad really care. They're for me, I think is a good thing.
3: Mm-hmm. This is Focus on the Family with Jim Daly. And our guest today is Julie Lowe. And she's got a book we're talking about. It's a great book. And the cover, I think, Julie, is really wonderful because you've got this sense of the bully is reveling in the fact that I've got the power. And here's poor Gus getting pushed around. The book is called Gus Gets Badgered, Good News for Little Hearts When You Meet a Bully. It's a terrific resource to go through with your child. We're bundling this when you get the book from Focus on the Family with a very small but rich little booklet that Julie has written called Helping Your Child with a Bully, Learning to Respond Wisely. 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And Julie, I love how you equipped your son. I'm not sure we ever did anything quite like that. How do we help our kids stand up and be assertive for their safety and well-being and kind of share their voice without being aggressive?
4: Well, as a parent, one of my first thoughts is I want to raise my children to know right from wrong, good from evil, wise from unwise, which means I'm always role-playing, I'm always teaching them. So before they end up in the bullying position or being bullied or being tempted to be the bully, we're role-playing. We're teaching them to observe the world around them and people and when they're mistreated or they're interacting with their own siblings, which is where the bullying can start, right?
3: Yes.
4: Or the mistreatment. So there's so many lost opportunities we have in not teaching our kids to say, how does love respond? How does wisdom respond? When is it right and good to stand up to somebody? When as a bystander should you intervene? When as a bystander should you get help because it's too serious for you to intervene? And as you can imagine, that takes a lot of role playing. That's not just a, let me give you a 30-minute devotional on how to do this and then expect you to remember it for the next 15 years of your life. I think that's what Deuteronomy 6 says, where we're teaching our kids, whether they're sitting at the dining room table or walking along the way, whether we're having a meal or in the car, that we're using teachable moments to teach them.
3: Yeah, this is an ongoing conversation,
4: right.
3: Not a once and done.
4: Right.
3: Yeah.
1: You know, Julie, one of the most damaging effects of being bullied, I think, is that loss of identity that's potentially there, mm-hmm. especially in Christian families. We're trying to encourage them that their identity comes from Christ, etc., which are all healthy things to actually buttress them in a culture that is constantly attacking identity, right?
4: Yeah, yeah.
1: So that's important. How do we teach our young children that they're made in the image of God,
4: yeah.
1: that He sees them, that He has a plan for their life? All those things mm-hmm. are building that identity. But that bullying can really go after them like, no, but God doesn't see me. Why did He let me get picked on today? Why mm-hmm. did that boy attack me today, right?
4: Yeah.
1: And you can start to kind of doubt those things as a little child, like, where's my protection? So how can parents use scripture, reinforce those things? Even if bad things happen, God still sees you. He'll give you a way through.
4: Yeah.
1: And, you know, how do you speak to your child to give them that kind of balance between the real world and the spiritual dimensions of what they face?
4: Yeah, I think it's twofold. So one is, I hope my children always see compassion from me when they are being mistreated. that I don't just respond with, oh, just deal with it, or you're okay, brush it off.
1: Right.
4: That they actually hear me say, I'm so sorry that happened, that was wrong. That I'm affirming what was wrong about it and why it wasn't kind and gracious. I think the other thing is that they're seeing in Scripture stories like Joseph, when you're mistreated and when you're harmed over and over again, that God is still in the midst of that, that he's up to something, and God can take even the evil in your life and do something good with it. And so what I'm doing is I'm not just affirming that what happened is wrong and leaving it there. I'm pointing them to a God that is not going to waste anything in their life. And I'm pointing them to Scripture, where story after story shows flawed, fallible human beings who are mistreated, but God also used them. And God often uses the weak, the unassuming, those who have speech impediments, those who are least expected. And to even instill that when we have a child with a vision disability, and to be able to say, God specializes in using the people we least expect to use in Scripture. So take heart. God's up to something good in your life.
1: That's a great way to buttress a person's sense of worth, is that God sees you no matter what the impediment.
4: Yeah.
1: And he will use you if you yield to him and ask him to be part of your life, right?
4: We as adults need that.
1: We do. You know, one thing I did, which I thought was good, I'll get your grade on this, but with my boys when they were in elementary school, I would regularly, not every day, but regularly kind of drip irrigate into them. Mm-hmm. You know, at recess, if you see somebody by themselves, go play with them. If you see somebody eating lunch by themselves, go be with them, especially if that child is not well accepted by everybody else. Mm-hmm. Be different. Go and make a friend.
4: Yeah.
1: They did that a couple of times that I know of, and that was good. But they also had the other expression of laughing at somebody who spilled a drink or something, you know. So that's normal behavior.
4: Right.
1: But in addition to doing something like that, what are some other ideas that you might have to help equip a child to look for somebody who they can buttress, they can lift up?
4: Well, it's that whole idea that love moves towards, right? We don't just remain passive. And that's what I love about what you said. We try to teach our kids so that when you see somebody hurting, just don't say, I'm not going to hurt them, or I feel bad, or I'm going to stay out of it. Be willing to proactively move towards being protective or offering even just words of encouragement. Like to go up to somebody afterwards and say, oh, I'm sorry they did that. I really appreciate what you said, or I thought what you said was smart. You're saying something to affirm. And then the wisdom to know, when do I need to go get an adult to say, this kid's hurting and they need an adult to help them.
1: Yeah. You know, one of the experiences, and I had this when I was bullied in third grade, I had a sixth grader who was chasing me home every day and threatening to beat me up. And I was smart enough. I didn't want to be beat up.
3: Yeah.
1: I knew that much. My only saving grace is I was faster than him, so I could outrun him on the way home. But it went on for like a couple of weeks, and I was stressful, you know, because I'm thinking this kid's going to pummel me, right? Mm-hmm. And he was much bigger. He was three grades older than me. And but I didn't share it with anybody, except later in that 2 week period, I remember talking to my sister about it, who was 14, and she came to my rescue. And I think my question is this: why do we, even as children, why do we try to hide what's happening? Are we embarrassed by the fact that we're being targeted by a bully?
4: I think it's a shame that maybe, like you said, identity, maybe I am deserving, maybe I am not worth this. So to admit that somebody's doing this admits something is defective about myself.
1: Wow,
4: we see that online all the time. I mean, just to take it up a notch, you see teenagers who are being extorted online.
1: Yeah.
4: And
1: some taking their own life.
4: Some taking their own life. And they never tell anybody why. If one adult or one parent or one person had said, your life is worth it more than this extortion or whatever's happening or the cyberbullying, your life is worth it. And I think because we don't have these kind of conversations with young people, they're left to their own devices, they're left to their own perspectives. And if they feel like they are deserving of it, that nobody loves them, then they're on their own trying to figure out what to do, and it never ends well for them.
1: And again, the parent has to find a way to draw that out.
4: Right.
1: If you notice behavioral changes, They're not wanting to eat dinner with the family, whatever it might be. You got to go investigate.
4: Well, this is where, as a parent, I take responsibility. Say, I don't even wait to see changes, that I want to proactively prepare my kids. And to even say, I mean, I hope my kids would never send inappropriate texts or a photo they shouldn't send. But to proactively say, hey, guys, if you are ever to do this, I hope you won't. But if you were, just know that there's nothing we can't forgive you of. There's nothing we can't work through. Your life is more important than whether you get caught up in something and somebody tries to use it against you. We love you. Anything's workable.
1: Yeah, that's so,
4: and that
1: so
4: message
1: good.
4: Is so important.
1: And so
4: kids.
1: True. Julie, in the book, Gus's dad writes a note. And this is another brilliant thing you can do. I think communicating, especially when that elementary school child can read, you know, fourth, fifth, sixth grade, it's a powerful reminder of identity and worth. How can parents intentionally speak truth into their children's lives so that they can feel secure? What do you put in the note, for example? How would you write that note? We need a paragraph.
4: Yeah. Or in today's language, it would be texting our kids, right?
1: Yeah, of course.
4: Might not be writing a
1: note. Although
4: a
1: handwritten note is pretty cool.
4: It is pretty cool.
1: I wrote a journal for both of my boys, and they love it now.
4: That's wonderful.
1: That they're in their 20s.
4: Yeah, they're memories. And it's looking back and seeing how my parents thought about me, how they affirmed me. They were for me. And you can do that in tons of different ways. But there's something about our kids regularly hearing your life has meaning. You are worthwhile. You are loved. And that ultimately, I want to point my kids to their creator who loves them. Because if not, it's good that my kids know that mom is for me. But a 13-year-old doesn't often feel encouraged when they're being bullied and picked on by school, that you go home and say, well, mom loves you. I'm just exchanging one human's acceptance or rejection for another human's acceptance and rejection. So ultimately, I want to say you have worth and value because of who God made you.
1: Yeah.
4: And that we're finding creative ways to do that in our words, in our speech, in our writing.
1: You know, it's so critical to do this. It's something we mentioned in Truth Rising, a documentary that we did on the culture. But it's applicable at every age. And one of the powerful statements in that film was a British baroness who said, the Western civilization, the differentiator, was the Western civilization captured that idea that we're made in God's image. Mm. So now all of a sudden with child labor laws, the oppression of women, that began to lift. It didn't lift in a moment. It took time for the Western culture to really embrace those themes and lift everybody up from what wasn't there, that we could exploit people. It's the same concept with this, right? It's that same kind of idea that we have to find ways for our children in age-appropriate ways to get that message across.
4: Right. And you
1: that
4: don't,
1: you matter.
4: And you don't want to wait until they're being mistreated. You want that to happen well before they're being mistreated. So there's that foundation to help them go through the hard times.
1: You know, Julie, I'm thinking of the mom that's so stressed out. She's got a lot on her plate, and so does dad, you know. And you almost have to have a checklist of all the things I have to say today to help my child. And then on the other hand, some of it, it'll come naturally. Just go with your heart. How do you do the things to remind yourself as a parent? You want to be responsible. You want to regularly, not every day, to where the kid tunes it out, but to be intentional about saying, God sees you today. Look at that sunset. I think he made that for you. I mean, things that really drive their heart toward a relationship with Christ.
4: We get caught up in the tyranny of the urgent, don't we? And we forget the more meaningful, that sustenance doesn't equal nourishment. Like, you can have fast food, but that's not the sustenance. It's not nourishment. And too often in our relationships, that's true as well. We can have sustenance, like, did you do your homework? How was your day? Fine. Did you have a good day? What are you doing now? And instead of saying, tell me about yourself. Tell me what ninth grade boys are going through. Tell me what fourth grade girls are going through. How are you doing? And we're speaking life, nourishing words into our kids' lives and even into our marriages, right? It's an important thing you're bringing up, that I'm intentional about looking for those moments.
1: Yeah, which is so good. All right, for that parent who says, wow, you guys are alerting me to something I've not been paying attention to, and I think my child might be bullied or being bullied right now, what are some things that that parent can do today to engage their child age appropriately, elementary school, in that conversation? How do you get that started?
4: I start often by just asking open-ended questions of my kids, like, hey, do you know anybody in school that gets bullied? Or what's it like? How do kids treat each other, mistreat each other? Because it feels safe when you start out here and it's not personal. So my kids might be afraid of opening up about what's going on in their hearts, but they'll tell about what's going on in everybody else's lives. And so I just start asking thoughtful questions. And as much as I'm trying to gain entrance into their heart, they're also watching and observing how I'm responding to them. And they're seeing, do mom and dad understand? Are they responding well? Is it safe to open up and share that I've experienced this? And so our responses really do matter, and that they're seeing compassion and understanding and care for our kids.
1: So important. And let me turn to you, our listener. I hope you know Focus on the Family is here for you. As you're raising the next generation, we're here to help. We can answer your questions, offer trusted guidance, and walk with you through the parenting journey. That's our goal. That's our ministry. One helpful resource we'd love to share with you is 7 Traits of Effective Parenting Assessment. It's free. It's an online quiz. It'll give you an idea of your strengths and some of the areas you might want to improve in. It just takes a few minutes to complete, and it's very helpful. So take it today. We also have Julie's terrific book for kids, Gus Gets Badgered When You Meet a Bully. And we're going to bundle that with a small booklet to help you as a parent. It's called Helping Your Child with a Bully, Learning to Respond Wisely. You know, the great thing about children's books is you can take a topic like this and read the story with your child to start conversations, ask questions, and hear their heart. And when you give a gift of any amount, we'll send you the bundle as our way of saying thank you for supporting the ministry of Focus on the Family. Let me share this note from Pam, who wrote in to tell us this. I'm so grateful for the work Focus on the Family does to strengthen families, support our country, and advance God's kingdom. 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As we now hope to start a family of our own, I'm thankful that the same trusted ministry that shaped my life will one day bless my children as well.
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5: Here's the weather for the Southern Light listening area. The temperature 59 degrees under clear skies. Humidity 62%. The wind is calm. The forecast for this evening, cloudy. The temp about 59. Overnight, cloud-filled skies and the temp 49. And then tomorrow, cloudy with some wind. Temperature 68. And that's the weather for the Northern Shenandoah Valley listening area.